0: Hang
1: Wait,
0: on.
1: She has
0: there
1: a song
0: go.
1: Canyon.
0: Oh, yeah, that'd be awesome. I have that somewhere here.
2: Wow, we're on the air.
0: Here we are. This is, if you're still listening, this is KKCR Honolulu, no. AKAQ, AQ.
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0: And this is the Ultra Aryan Travel Even Rider Show.
2: There we go.
0: Hey, Willie Judah has left the building. There you go. There you go. Rose is in the house.
4: I don't hear me at all. Do you hear me?
2: How about...
0: Well, yeah, I hear you.
4: Oh, wait a minute.
2: A little there?
4: Another one of these.
2: Yeah.
0: Here we go,
2: put
0: folks.
2: Put it halfway in. Headphones.
0: This show is made possible by KKCR sustaining members in partnership with Tiki and Niki Bar and Grill.
2: Okay.
0: CPR courses.
5: Yeah,
0: courses.
5: Yeah.
0: And Bobby B's. 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
0: Mahalo for supporting Kauai Community Radio.
2: Wow. Well,
0: there you go. We got through that.
2: There it is.
0: Hour. And we will have live music already. I can say that.
3: Yeah.
2: A gaggle of musicians running around here today.
0: Unless,
2: the homegrown ultra crepidarian traveling
0: variety show.
2: Sometimes they play bluegrass. Or
3: sometimes.
2: We.
0: Canada checked in.
2: Aloha, little crow.
3: Because it's really, really big.
0: Yeah.
2: Gotta check in on Canada.
3: Gotta find that song, Canada's Really Big. You remember that one, X-Men?
2: Huh.
0: Not offhand. I'm looking for something.
2: Compelling midday radio.
0: Already right. We're compelling. All right. So one of our astute listeners.
2: Astute.
0: Made me aware of an update on the American Asian carp.
2: Okay.
0: That have been going up to Lake Michigan and the rest, you know.
3: Into the Great Lakes.
0: Where you got that $4 million fishing industry for the summertime.
2: We're letting you know because we give a carp.
0: Yeah. We used to. San Mateo Mike's in.
2: Hey.
0: There you go. We'll hear from him at 3 o'clock.
2: Yeah, he called in at the Supersonic Sandbox.
0: Oh, I heard. Yeah,
2: it was
0: he
2: way
0: did.
2: Cool.
0: Yeah. He likes Iron Man by Black Sabbath.
2: Okay.
0: Because of obvious reasons he'll tell you about.
2: All right.
0: Probably at 3 o'clock.
2: Ferris.
0: Anyway, so from our astute listener sent me this. The lakes most threatened by the American Asian carp right now.
2: Okay.
3: Yes.
0: They got out of North Carolina back in the 70s.
2: All right.
0: And they still only call them Asian carp, but I think they're pretty much American by now, too.
2: Well,
0: right?
2: Definitely been here North Carolina.
0: Yeah, and they've been here 50, 60 years already.
3: Right.
0: Yeah. Several varieties, right? You got the silverback and the big head carp.
2: Yeah.
3: Golden carp.
0: The grass carp.
3: Grass, yeah.
0: Silver carp. And the black carp.
2: Right, okay.
0: You got four kinds of carp.
2: Is there a blue one?
0: No blue carp.
2: Okay.
0: Together, they became known as Asian carp. They're released into lakes to be eaten and to keep aquaculture areas clean by devouring plankton and algae blooms.
2: Okay. They did that, or did they just eat all of it and start mass producing?
3: Something like that.
0: Yeah, we've reported where if you are driving your boat in the river, they'll come at you like 50 at a time. They'll fly into your boat.
2: Wow.
0: They'll hit you. They just launch themselves.
3: And we're talking fish, Todd, that are
0: fairly big.
2: Right.
0: Fairly big.
3: I've witnessed it numerous times up in Minnesota going down the St. Croix.
2: Well, I heard that
3: the Asian carp, you just drive or paddle through them and they'll just jump everywhere.
2: Well, that's kind of cool.
0: Yeah.
3: Not really. I mean, when you get smacked by one going down the river.
0: You don't want it. Yeah, they're pretty.
3: Google it sometimes.
2: No, I've seen the videos that do the fish then, slapping to music.
3: And then they'll do.
2: Anyway.
3: They'll do contests where there's hundreds of boats go out with nets and stuff and drive through this and see who can catch the most.
2: The most, okay. Yeah. So I heard the way to cook carp is...
3: Smoke them.
2: You're supposed to smoke the carp out of them.
3: Yeah.
2: Yeah.
3: Smoke them.
2: Yeah.
0: That's
2: how you cook
3: Roll them up and smoke them.
0: So this article was going to tell us the most threatened by the carp.
2: Okay, I'd like to know.
0: How that is determined by both their proximity to infested areas and how hospitable their ecosystems are to the fish.
2: Hello, fish.
0: Yeah. So right now, lakes overtaken by Asian carp. Kentucky Lake. Do you know where that is?
3: Yeah, Kentucky.
0: In Kentucky. Lake Abarkley, located in western Kentucky and Tennessee. I heard from the Nash Rambler too. Oh, he's out. He's up there
3: fishing.
0: Fishing.
2: Well, all right. Jeff and his carp.
0: Yeah. Well, especially the silver and bighead carp are escaping from southern aquaculture farms into the Mississippi River Basin. They were able to swim up the Ohio into the Tennessee and Cumberland rivers.
2: Oh my goodness!
0: The waters that flow into these lakes from their respective dams are extremely fertile. Pickwick Lake.
2: Hey,
0: come
2: Jim,
0: on in.
2: How you doing? Welcome to the radio station. Yeah. We're talking about carp.
0: Tennessee River System. He's not interested. We'll get him in later.
3: Later.
0: We have some guests that were here a few weeks ago, and then now they're back. So.
2: Welcome back.
0: So, making up more than 20% of the world's supply of fresh water, a massive invasion by Asian carp would be an ecological and economic disaster to the Great Lakes and beyond.
3: Yep.
0: Lake Erie is most at risk. Lake Superior.
3: The only good thing about Lake Superior is it's too clean and too cold.
0: Yeah.
3: They won't survive in Superior. The Asian carp are up to like the Duluth area in Minnesota. They're there.
2: Yeah. No way.
3: Absolutely.
0: They're 47 miles away from Lake Michigan, which is along Chicago. Chicago's along Michigan.
3: Yeah, south of Chicago. And the only reason that they haven't gone in at this point is because they have a huge electrical grid system in the canal that goes into the lake. So the fish can't go through that electrical shock grid.
0: At least not now.
3: Not yet.
0: Unlike Australia, which was putting, what was that disease? The herpes, herpetic disease into the waterways to destroy the carp in Australia.
2: Wow.
0: That was one of the ways.
3: I don't remember that.
0: Yeah.
2: Give them an STD.
0: That and
2: that's horrible.
0: Yeah. That was what they were doing.
2: Not a good idea.
0: Yeah, we've been covering this for a long time.
2: It was a while ago. This is pre-TOD here.
0: Yeah. Definitely.
2: I've heard it come up, but the details are so compelling.
0: And then they really never, every time I looked, they really didn't have any information.
3: Well, so, the carp, I think, is probably the number one fish species of the Chinese people.
0: Right. Yeah.
3: Yeah.
0: So, anyway, there you go. They're in 31 states so far.
2: Wow.
0: That's it.
2: 31 flavors.
0: Yes, of carp. So, thank you, listener, for the update on the American Asian.
2: Because we need more stoots.
0: Yeah.
2: Thank you, astute.
0: And we still haven't
3: heard more alerts too.
2: Yes.
0: Yeah, we haven't heard about the armadillos in Illinois for a while.
2: The armadillos.
0: That's right. And they're with those jumping worms in Georgia.
2: Okay.
0: I mean, we've covered a multiplicity of
2: bee fishing. What was that?
0: Bee fishing.
2: What was that?
0: Oh, the California have put bees and beekeeping in the fishery, wildlife and fish department.
3: What's the whole ag department?
2: Oh, right. Okay.
0: Yeah.
2: That's right.
0: So that's how when CZM's out doing bee work, we say he's out fishing.
2: There we go.
0: That was because of the California regulations or
2: that it
0: ruling.
2: Falls under
0: fish and game. Yeah,
2: that's great. I've got a bee problem. One second, can you hold, please? Fish and game department.
0: Right.
3: Doug the bee guy, how can I help you?
2: Anyway.
3: Hey, by the way, I'm going to put it out real quick here. I believe the date is going to be August 13th at the Planning Commission. For the new bee ordinance that we're trying to pass, where you can keep bees anywhere on the island.
2: Anywhere.
3: Residential, as long as you follow the guidelines.
0: The 11th is a Tuesday. That's when they get together,
3: It's either the 11th or the 13th.
0: 13th would be a Thursday.
3: I'll have to look at that for sure.
0: Yeah, because we're here. We can't go and testify.
3: But we need beekeepers and everybody to come out and testify for this one, whether you're pro or con.
0: Okay.
3: So hopefully everybody will be pro. There you go.
0: All right. Do you have something? And then I have some music to play. And then some more music.
2: I have absolutely nothing.
3: How about this? A full bladder is about the size of a softball.
0: A grapefruit and a softball.
2: I'll be right back.
0: Is that factor? We on factor crap already? We got 40 minutes.
3: No, this is the bathroom reader.
0: Oh, okay. There you go, Johnny.
2: Quoting from the bathroom reader.
3: A typical 100-ton blue whale eats its own weight in microscopic krill every month.
2: Wow.
3: That's a lot of freaking krill.
0: Sure. What was that?
2: How many tons? Is the whale
3: 100 tons?
2: 100 tons. That's 100 tons.
3: Uh huh.
2: Wow.
3: How do you think they get all that blubber? And the flubber.
2: Flubber. He said flubber.
0: All right. Well.
2: Yeah. That's about that.
0: Yeah. I got some psychic requests for today.
2: Well, all right.
0: And I have a. You'll be pleasantly surprised. With the second song in the list.
2: Well, so, all right.
3: Yeah. Hey, did you ever hear of Cole's Law?
0: Cole's Law?
3: Cole's Law.
2: Cole's Law?
3: Cole's Law is thinly sliced cabbage.
0: There you go.
2: Cole's Law.
3: Mm-hmm. Yeah.
0: There you go.
2: It's like
0: not to be confused with Law and Order.
3: Right. And if you think nobody cares, try missing a couple of payments.
2: I didn't put any slaw in my order.

0: All right. All right, folks. We'll be right
1: back. To the green room.
0: I got some, I got one for Rodwin. I got one for Rodwin.
2: Okay.
0: I got one for you.
3: Well, right on.
0: And then I got, I have some Captain Beefheart I want to play.
2: Sheesh.
0: Yeah, compelling. I know. I wanted
2: midday radio. You're actually going to play music.
0: Yeah.
2: It's so much.
0: Followed by more music.
2: Crazy stuff.
0: Followed by live music.
2: Talk about.
0: Yeah.
2: We could have just talked about pool noodles or.
0: Yeah, we'll get there. Yeah. Oh, here's Twyla's here. So there you go.
2: All right.
0: That makes it all the better.
2: It's Twyla time. Twyla
0: time.
2: Aloha. KKCR.
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0: My calculations are correct. When this baby hits 88 miles per hour, you're gonna see some serious.
1: I got this one more open tune thing. I've been messing around with this open tune stuff for a while, a little bit.

0: walking into A&M Records with the song Electricity, and Jerry Moss told me that it was negative, that it wouldn't be good for his daughter. The words are singing through you to me, thunderbolts caught easily, shouts the truth peacefully, electricity. Go into bright, find the light, and know that friends don't mind just how you grow.
1: Well, that would be bad for his daughter.
0: What?
1: But they signed you anyway.
0: Don't worry,
1: there's records out there.
0: No, they wouldn't take that record. Though.
1: They wouldn't take that one, but you put out Diddy Wah Diddy. And
0: Diddy Wah Diddy.
1: Now that was safe for his daughter.
0: That was a real safe.
1: The thing that's in the background right now is the tape that we made the night before the cops came in and raided the studio in Cucamonga.

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0: The Kauai Concert Association presents on August 1st at 7 p.m. the Noel Okimoto Ohana Jazz Band, performing at the Sheraton Coconut Coast Resort Luau Pavilion in Kapa'a. 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
1: Yes?
0: The bottom of the butter bucket is the buttered bucket bottom.
2: I didn't do it right.
1: Come on, try again.
0: Try one more time.
1: Take two.
0: The bottom of the butter bucket is the buttered bucket bottom.
1: The bottom of the butter bucket is the butter bucket bottom?
0: Yes.
1: Ooh, how about that?
3: Not the water.

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Only in killing a man. But where does one begin and the other

0: the homegrown Garden Island. Sometimes we might play a little bit of bluegrass for you folks, the listeners. Random input, anarchist, alarmist, mostly not bluegrass.
1: And head to the world, and it's only Tuesday.
2: If you're offended by what I say, imagine what I'm thinking.
0: I think it might be time for a little bit of tequila.

0: How about sharks hopped up on cocaine?
1: This time you have gone too far. You'll see. Oh.

0: This is Ron Whaley. There's a bus stop here.
1: Wow, I think we've really hit on something here. Unfortunately, we're out of time.

0: And we're back. That was almost a full half hour of something we were playing along with. And two for Tuesday, Taco Tuesday, we're here. And Mike, you there?
1: Yes, I am.
0: There you go.
1: There I am.
0: Yeah, here he is. And here is here's this. The time is 3:02 here in the middle of the Pacific, to be specific. And it's 2 hours where you are, right, Mike?
1: Three.
0: Okay, so 6 o'clock.
1: Yep.
0: Oh, okay. The sun go down yet?
1: No. Oh, no, okay. Not for a couple hours.
0: Oh, right. Yeah, you're closer to the the Aurora Borealis, yep. Right?
1: Or something like that, yeah.
0: Yeah, something like that. So anyway, let me get this one in. I had it all queued up.
2: You must be shrooming.
0: There you go. And this one will do.
3: We have some bad news. I'm afraid your show's been canceled.
0: Well, there you go. Sometimes it works
1: out.
0: What
1: a bummer.
0: Yeah, well, I'm sure whatever they find to replace this show will be a step up from where it is right now. So, but we'll see. Here we go. So how you doing, sir?
1: I'm not bad. Just I've been along another one of those weeks trying to gear up to get ready to go do the good old-fashioned Bluegrass Festival that be starting up a week from tomorrow.
0: Oh, right. August, right?
1: Yeah. August 6th through 9th is when it's happening.
0: And where's that going to be at?
1: It's the San Benito Historical Park down in Trestenio, south of Hollister.
0: Oh, okay.
1: Yeah. We have it every year. It's our 32nd year this year.
0: Oh, far out. Far out.
1: Yeah.
0: Ah, good. Well, anyway, this is, if you're still listening, this is still KKCR. 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
1: Radio.
0: There you go. Yeah, so usually I wait till August. It'll be August on Friday, so... I have from the Old Farmer's Almanac, put out by Robert B. Thomas back in 1792, weather forecasts for 18 regions of the United States, sun, moon, star, and planets. And this is August, for August. Skywatch, during the month's first... Hang on, this is crazy. Hang on. Yeah, all aboard. Okay, I got to move
1: all
0: this.
1: All aboard.
0: I was reading and it was making the drum work. During the month's first week, Venus is at its brightest as an evening star, while Mercury appears as a morning star in the east. On the 12th, the year's most spectacular event unfolds when a total solar eclipse passes over typically cloudy Iceland before sweeping across Spain. Also in the early morning of the 12th, the Perseid meteor shower will dazzle under ideal moonless conditions. In the evening sky at 8:30 p.m., the moon is just below Venus on the 15th, to the left of Venus, and below Spica on the 16th. The next to Orange Antares on the 20th. It is near Saturn in the pre-dawn eastern skies on the 30th. And also, we finished having a full moon, of which people will know when I play the Hawaiian moon calendar here in a little bit.
1: Yeah, I saw it last night. It was pretty spectacular. I think they called it the super moon or something like that.
0: Yeah, I saw where they had said what it was, and then I could look it up here in this book, but maybe for later I'll keep looking. But I have like so many things in here that I had bookmarked to, and now I don't know where it went. But anyway, there you go. We did the water summary last week. Oh, here it is. This might be it right here. So anyway, so what else is going on, Mike? How's KKUP doing?
1: Well, doing okay. Just kind of in between shows here. Again, I usually do the second Monday. It's the third Monday in August. So I always move it a week in August because of the festival and everything going on. So,
0: right.
1: I got some cool music coming up. I can't even think of the names right now. Sorry. Kavanaugh Brothers, some Irish stuff. And so a little sway from bluegrass, but that's okay. I kind of get into that sometimes. And we've got another band coming in. They call themselves Rocky. Let's see, what is it? Rocky Wheels. So they play Wagon Wheel and Rocky Top. So they call themselves Rocky Wheels.
0: Oh, okay. There you go.
1: Yeah, I happened to run into them about a month or so ago. Hey, you guys got to come on to the show. So they'll be on in a couple weeks, 3 weeks. So that'd be fun. So that's about it. That's all I got. What you got, brother?
0: Oh, here we go. I found it. How we predict the weather. You know, I don't know. We've been watching this, alleged Fausto heading towards the island.
1: Yeah, I heard that they downgraded it from a hurricane. It's now a tropical storm. So.
0: Yeah, it's going north anyway, but we'll see.
1: Yeah.
0: I mean, right now it's kind of sunny, but it has been raining on and off all day. It's been humid. We're supposed to be getting Kona winds coming in here, too, so probably...
1: A few years back when I was there, a couple of hurricanes went by. I was in Princeville at the time, and one totally missed. The other one gave us, like, a brief shower in the afternoon. That was about it.
0: Yeah. Well, we'll see. They keep saying this next one is the big one.
1: Same,
0: so I know Super Action Figure, he was up putting the... that antenna that you got, that you found.
1: Yeah.
0: Yeah.
1: Is it up?
0: Yeah, today. I haven't been able to go outside. There's like 15 people outside. And so it's just been safer to stay in here.
1: Hopefully it won't get blown off by any No,
0: that was the thing. He had to get some braces and some whatnot. So,
1: He had
0: the equipment he needed. I'll find out.
1: So maybe we'll
0: make an announcement later.
1: Yeah, and that's actually for the National Weather Service meeting, so that's important.
0: Yeah, so we'll see. It could be done by now. I don't know. I hear a lot. They're practicing. I had the name of the band, and now I can't remember it. Here we go. We derive our weather forecasts from a secret formula that was devised by the founder of this almanac, Robert B. Thomas, in 1792. Thomas believed that weather on Earth was influenced by sunspots, which are magnetic storms on the surface of the sun. Now, we were talking about that last week from the invisible rainbow. and some spots causing influenza. And it was funny that they named it coronavirus, that last one, directly talking about the sun and having the sun involved in the virus. So over the years, we have refined and enhanced this formula with state-of-the-art technology and modern scientific calculations. We employ three scientific disciplines to make our long-range predictions: solar science, the study of sunspots and other solar activity; climatology, the study of prevailing weather patterns; and meteorology, the study of the atmosphere. We predict weather trends and events by comparing solar patterns and historical weather conditions with current solar activity. So there you go. That's how they do it. They've been doing it. I know there's been a lot of recurring, people keep saying this, I can't remember now, that it had to do with flooding. A lot of flooding and earthquakes, and you can go back 100 years, there was some big ones. And even before that, going all the way back to the 1800s, where they did have history written, recorded, of when these same kind of things that are going on right now. And also, they called one time they called it the Black Plague, too, I think. So there you go. That's where we're at.
1: There you have it.
0: Yeah.
1: All right.
0: So, well, thanks for calling in.
1: Yeah, no problem. You have yourself a good week. Sounds pretty quiet out there over there. I know Herb.
0: No, they're out there. They just
1: COD's in there.
0: Yeah, they're going to be coming in here in about 15 minutes and planetary imperialism. I don't know.
1: All right.
0: I can't remember the whole thing. Planetary. Okay, we'll get it. Thanks, Mike.
1: All right.
0: Thank you.
1: And, no problem. All right. You have a good week.
0: And you'll be you'll let us know about how the festival went when we talk to you next week.
1: Yeah, that'll be in 2 weeks.
0: Because
1: the festival doesn't start till a week from tomorrow.
0: Oh, right, right. Okay.
1: Or actually, that's when we set up. The actual festival starts on Thursday, a week from Thursday.
0: Right.
1: But anyway, I'll have an update.
0: Is KVMR going to be no broadcasting?
1: No, they don't do that one.
0: Okay. All right.
1: Yeah.
0: Well, if there's a feed somewhere.
1: You got to be there.
0: Oh, you got to
1: Yeah, you got to
0: be there. Be
1: you
0: got
1: to be there.
0: Okay.
1: Yeah.
0: All right, brother.
1: All right, brother. Later. Okay, aloha.
0: Aloha. Just a shout out to Lucky in Kekaha. I'm looking at this to make sure I'm on the right. Yeah, I'm on the right place. And so, yeah, we'll play a little more music and... there you go. We'll have the live music here very shortly. So here we go.
8: Homegrown Garden Island will taught you much, but occasionally we'll play some bluegrass. So.
9: Usually I have lots to say, don't I?
10: Yeah, right.
11: I drink, and I know things.
12: Got some time to kill. I think I'll have a beer.
13: We don't have no beer, just tequila.
12: What's tequila?
13: Yeah, it's like beer.
12: Is it fattening?
13: Fattening?
14: Forget it. If it's like beer, we'll have some. Three tequilas.
13: Sure, amigos. Enjoy yourselves. But try not to get into too much troubles, okay?

0: The man has now become like one of us, knowing good and evil.
1: Your ambassador to bluegrass music, Mr. Yaw Caduce, here on the saw.
2: That's nice of you. Thanks, Jimmy.
1: Not recognized by anybody else.
2: The most recognized bass in radio.

What we've got here is failure to communicate. Some men you just can't reach.

0: And if you're still listening, that was almost another half hour. Nah, not really. Of lot of music here. Yeah. We talked a little bit. We had talked about August and sunspots, and it was a full moon, Mike was saying. It was a full moon. I forgot the name of it, what they called it, but and that's why the Hawaiian moon phase will let us know exactly what's happening with the moon.
1: Ano ai ke aloha. Today's Hawaiian moon phase is Hoku. It is the 15th day of the lunar month, described as night of the full moon. On the Aina, it is a favorable moon for all plants. Kalo or taro and mai'a or bananas planted on a Hoku moon will be abundant, but will bear small corms and fruit. Seeds planted will be animated and energized by the light and mana of the moon. On the Kai, fishing is good out at sea, but not inshore. Upapalu, nocturnal cardinal fishes, gather near the ocean surface and are the first to bite on full moonlit nights. The Hoku moon will rise as the sun is setting.
0: And we're back, folks.
2: She really did.
0: And now we have a few people. We have a few people in the audience now. Yeah.
2: Audience.
0: Yeah. The name of the band. I got the name of the band.
2: It's live music. What is it?
3: What is it?
0: Starfish Stinkhorn.
3: Yes.
0: And the Joe Lemoore Dancers. Gotta always. Joe's here. The Lemoore Dancers are here.
2: No more.
0: So anyway, Toy is here. She's going to be filming a little bit.
2: Yeah, the arms.
0: We got Rosie. We got Mr. G.
4: Is there headphones for me?
0: Lenny. There's a Lenny side. Yeah, over here.
5: Lenny's live.
2: Joe, you want to be in
5: Lenny's
2: front of this
5: live.
2: Mic?
4: Yeah, I think so.
5: I don't
4: here
5: need
4: you go,
5: to be...
4: Here, you go there. I'll go.

0: Oh, Mike. Yeah, the antenna's up, right? CZM? No. Oh, it's raining now.
1: There we go.
0: All right, we're still trying to get that antenna up.
2: So the weather station.
0: Yeah, the weather station.
3: Are they hearing us out there in Radio Land?
0: Yeah, I can hear you. Can you hear me? Yeah.
3: What's happening with the antenna?
4: Some kind of chaos.
1: Chaotic.
0: Well, San Mateo Mike was here. He found one, and now they're getting around to climbing up the tower.
3: Okay.
0: You see how high it is?
3: I did.
0: Yeah, it's kind of high. So, how's vacation? Are you the tour guide?
3: Oh, okay. Oh, yeah. Oh, we've been having fun. They've been having a good vacation. Yes, I have my friends here. Come here, Teo. Come say hi. My friend Teo and my friend Toya are here visiting from Hungary. And this is Toya's second time, and she loves Kauai. Here, come say hi.
5: Hi.
6: Hi.
3: You having
0: fun? Wow, you got him on the air. I tried. He was. I got him right to like right here.
3: I'm persuasive. So yeah. We've been going down to Poipu every single day because that's the only place with sunshine and no, like, dirty water, and that's been delightful.
0: Excellent. Excellent. Thank you. Cool. So here we go. Starfish and the Stinkhorns. Is that?
3: Yeah. Something.
4: Oh, I have no idea.
0: Oh, okay. I had a
4: Rosie and the Stinkhorns.
3: Oh, no, that is not. Rosie and the Starfish, how about?
0: Well, we could probably do that.
3: Okay.
0: Here we go, folks. One night only. It's live, live, live. There you go.
4: Two, three, four.
3: This is a song for my car.

0: only. Starfish and the Stinkhorn.
1: So we have some shows coming up Wednesday, as in the great collective we, because it's actually the Dreamlanders, and now I'm the starfish they can't get rid of. So Wednesday is Wednesday is at Gaia from 6 to 9, and then Thursday is at the Happy Talk Lounge at Hanalei Bay Resort from 6 to 9 as well, featuring the incredible Angela Rose and Joe Lamour.
2: Danny Perez.
1: And Mr. Rhett Rhodes and me.
0: There you
1: and
0: go.
1: And it'll be fun.
0: One night only. All right. Two nights in a row. There you go. Oh, right, here we go. I got this from Mountain Mike. It's a micro moon. That just coming by. Ooh. The micro moon is when a full moon or a new moon coincides with apogee.
1: Oh.
0: The point of the moon's orbit farthest away from apo and abo or octo.
1: No, it's apogee.
0: Yeah, I know that, but there's the opposite of that.
1: Oh, what would be? I don't know that.
0: I can't remember now.
1: Oh,
0: Mike, maybe
1: good.
0: Mike will let me know.
1: Yeah, have Mike tell us.
0: Yeah, okay.
1: What's the opposite?
0: Here we go.

0: There you go. I had a thing and I lost it. But anyway.
1: Yes, we're going to do a song about the timeless battle between good and evil.
0: The correct answer is perigee. P-E-R-I-G-E-E is the opposite of apogee. And here we go. One Night Only, live here at KKCR on LA.
1: Down. It's all illusion anyway. The more generous you are with yourself, the more generous the universe is with you. All right, here we go. If you know the words at home in your car, I hope you're going to sing along.

0: This is Ron Whaley. There's a bus stop here.
1: It is so
2: Hey, here we go. We got Doc's in the house for the talk show extravaganza that's going to happen.
1: He's
2: after.
1: He's like diagnosing himself.
2: Yes, please. On a hold.
3: Right. 6 minutes.
2: All right, you got time. Yeah, he's not going anywhere. Here we are, folks. Kauai Soapbox coming up in 5 minutes.

0: Thanks, Doc.
1: Thanks, guys. Thanks, Radio Land. We love you. Keep loving your heart. Oh, we're playing on Wednesday. We're going to not do that sound at our show, but we're going to play on Wednesday at Gaia from 6 to 9 and on Thursday at Happy Talk Lounge from 6 to 9 with the Dreamlanders.
2: Sounds like fun. Thank you so much. I must say, that's pretty much community radio at its best. Honest to God, I've been listening to radio for, well, all my whole life, and these guys are great. Guys who show up, fill the parking lot up, have a great fun time. Joe DeMure, I always refer to you. Nice to see you, Joe.
3: Good to see you, my friend, neighbor.
2: Hello. Good to see you, man.
3: Neighbors now.
2: Really?
3: Oh, fun. I'm right around the corner.
2: Wow. Well, there's Todd Walker, the legend, and the amazing guy who keeps it all together, Stevie. The bass player, right. Man.
4: Musical director.
2: Yeah, the musical director. I must say, even though he plays bass, he kind of takes the lead in many ways. Huh? Really does.
5: Well, all right.
2: People dance around his beat. Huh. Well, welcome to the Kauai Soapbox. 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
2: Mahalo for supporting Kauai Community Radio. This is Doc, your host for today, sitting in for the usual host, Jimmy, while he is a candidate. And today we are interviewing Paul Applegate. Can you hear us, Paul?
10: I can, Doctor. Thank you.
2: So nice to talk to you. I've read somewhat through your biography here, and I just want to welcome you to KKCR first of all, and thanks for spending the time to talk to us. Couple questions.
10: Thank you for inviting me.
2: I have a couple questions for you.
10: Yes.
2: As I read through your material, it seems like you're really into leadership and understanding what that means as far as a county council member. Can you tell us a little bit about your approach to leadership?
10: Yeah, so, I'm a veteran of the United States Army Reserve, served 25 years in the Kauai Police Department, retired as a captain. A lot of that was in leadership positions, managing a lot of different positions in the department, most leadership positions. And throughout my career, I've developed my leadership skills. And I believe that the first thing about leadership is you need to listen. You need to observe. You need to listen to what's going on. You need to gather information and not just come in and, impose your will on people. And that's the main thing. It's trying to get consensus when possible, work well with others. You know, so leadership is about a team effort. But the leader is the tip of the spear in getting things done.
2: Okay, that gives me a great idea of what direction to go in next. So there's some things about Kauai that you probably love a lot, and there's some things you probably think we should change. Can you give me a little insight into your overall view of what could stay the same and what could improve?
10: Yeah, sure. So, you know, Kauai is unique. It's a unique rural community, and I would like to see that ruralness and that feeling and the sense of, you know, community stay, that part. However, you know, I do understand that, you know, we have different people need houses, they need jobs, they need, you know, we want our young people, our kids to stay here, we want our families to stay here. So as the population grows, we have to adjust, and there has to be growth. I mean, there's no way around it. But it can be managed growth and very growth that we manage, and we set the tone as to what it'll look like. You know, it's not going to be like Honolulu or Maui.
2: Sure.
10: You know, I think that there's room for growth.
2: So keeping the rural attitude is something you'd really like to preserve.
10: Yes.
2: I see. Okay, let's just go through the issues. I have another caller on the air, but I just want to ask you a few questions before we include them. What's your approach to solid waste? Everybody's talked about several different options. Can you just concisely tell us a little bit about your approach to solid waste?
10: So my approach to solid waste is, I'm not going to go back and blame anybody, but I think that issues have to be planned out, and you have to foresee problems and plan solutions before it becomes crisis. Because when things become crisis, it costs a lot. Sometimes the decisions are rushed, and then we don't get the best result that we want. As far as solid waste, I believe that a new site needs to be determined, and we need to act on it. But we don't have to fill it with a lot of rubbish.
2: Sure.
10: There needs to be a lot of diversion. There needs to be public education. There needs to be, we need a lot of recycling. We need a lot of diversion for construction waste and green waste especially.
2: Okay.
10: And I think if we can do that, it'll be really good.
2: I have a question specifically for you. I see you've spent a lot of time on the police force, and you have training from the FBI, et cetera. And I'll bet you have some insights into Kauai that not many people have as far as prioritizations go, as far as resources are. What can you tell us that we should be addressing on a more regular basis?
10: You know, I think that one of the things that is a symptom of problems is our homeless population. It's a symptom of problems.
2: Okay.
10: And it touches upon the housing issue, the jobs, the cost of living, the substance abuse. I mean, you know, a lot of different factors. So that is a good gauge of how our community is doing. And we need to help that population out and have a plan.
2: What's your plan to help the houseless folks out?
10: So the first thing is there's a lot of nonprofit, state, county, you know, agencies that are willing to help, and we need to bring them together and work collectively. And I tell you why is because first thing we got to do is get open spaces for them, safe spaces for the homeless population to be in, where we can provide them with, you know, the health care. And this is all temporary services as we transition them into more permanent settings and a more stable lifestyle. But we need to get them out of the you know, the bushes, out of the streets, and get them into an area where they can have services all in one place. And that, I think, is the first step, because it's hard to help people who are, you know, living in the bushes. So I see that as the first one. I mean, simple things like giving them a place to bathe, you know, toilet facilities, I mean, you know, place to wash their clothes. I mean, then the different agencies come in and feed them, get them health care. You know, it's really important. That would be the first step.
2: So the next step would be making a specific proposal about where to do it and how to do it. Is that right?
10: Yes.
2: And yes. Do you feel like you're pretty much ready to make a proposal of that type?
10: You know, I mean, I got to take a better look of all the county lands, and again, I can get a better look at it. But I'm still thinking about the proposal in the past of down in Aokini isn't a bad idea. It's still close. It has to be close to town, and it has to be, a lot of services can be provided.
2: Paul, we have another caller on the air. Would you like to ask a question, caller?
0: Oh, no, I just wanted to make an announcement. I can call later.
2: Oh, please do. What's the announcement?
0: It was about a movie, The Earth's Greatest Enemy.
2: Oh, yes.
0: I wanted to make an announcement for, because it's going to be happening this Thursday. And you're having an interesting conversation with this individual. Is that Applegate that
2: you're talking to? This is Paul Applegate, that's right.
0: Yeah. He's the only one, I think, has got that proposal of finding a safe place for the homeless, you know, for the houseless, you know. So,
10: sorry, Doc, I can't hear
0: that was good. That was good. Yeah, that was good to hear that. Yeah.
2: And okay.
0: So, so anyways, I can wait till you're done, and I can go call back, and so I can make an announcement, because it's only going to take me a couple of minutes.
2: Okay.
0: At the most.
2: Okay. Go ahead and call back. We did do an announcement yesterday about it, but I'd love to announce it again. And yes. Thank you very much. Okay. We'll do that.
0: Okay. Thank you.
2: Bye-bye.
0: Aloha. Thanks. Bye.
2: Okay, Paul. There we are.
10: Yeah. No problem, Doc.
2: So I've talked to a lot of county candidates this week, last week as well. And The reach the county has, it seems like the county's in charge of some things and not in charge of other things. And a lot of the other things that we'd all like to change are not really in our purview. As far as waste goes, is there any way that we can ask the people who help develop the waste, the big box stores, to be responsible for their waste? Is there any mechanism we could use?
10: You know, I believe there is. I believe that we could also look into requesting, or at least studying, types of product that are brought in and the packaging, the specific packaging, because, you know, we're in a unique situation. We're an island in the middle of the Pacific. We're not on the mainland where, you know, they have a lot of land, a lot of landfills and such. We have a finite amount of land where we can do stuff with. So even the types of packaging that would cause less to go in the landfill, I believe, will be something we could actually look into.
2: Okay, sounds like a great direction to go in.
10: Yep.
2: How do you feel about the new curbside recycling bill?
10: You know, I'm supportive of curbside recycling. That has been, you know, proven in other places on the country, and if you don't make it easy for people to recycle, it's just going to get mixed up in the waste and be in a landfill. So it has to be, you have to make it easier, you know, even recycling bottles. I mean, we got to, right now the system is we got to on our own, you know, get them in bags and take it to a recycling spot, wait in line. I mean, it's not really convenient. So, yeah.
2: It is sort of a hassle.
10: Yeah.
2: What about, let's go back to the, let's circle back to housing here. Housing is an interesting issue. Before I point you in any direction here, what solutions do you see on the horizon for some of our housing challenges?
10: You know, if I can just back up real quick, I wanna say that the big issue that we all face here, which encompasses housing as a component, is cost of living.
2: Okay.
10: And when we look at cost of living, the factors that go into that is housing, food, transportation, healthcare, utilities, and taxes. So if you look at that, about four of them, the county, you know, government can have a good say in. Two of them, maybe not, utilities and healthcare. But
2: okay.
10: So for housing, That is a big one. One of the things I would like to do is to propose and gotta work with them in the next administration is have a housing accountability dashboard where you can publish reports showing how many affordable units were approved, how many are under construction, how many completed, average permit processing time. That's the big one. I think the workers in the county and the different people in charge, they're doing a great job. I don't think it's their fault. I think you just need to have a better systems in place to get things done. You know, it's not a lack of effort, man, by no means. Because in my work at TPD, a unique position I was in, is that I have to work with all 16 departments in the county on a regular basis, some more than others, but I work with all and all good people. I want to say that. But we need to get a dashboard so everybody can see, and the reasons projects are delayed too. If it has a certain project that I'm big on workforce housing. If there's a project that's been delayed, well, what's the delay? And another thing is with permitting, let's have concurrent permitting applications being looked at.
2: Oh, okay.
10: Let's use artificial intelligence to go through the application.
2: Sure.
10: And weed out that wasn't filled out. Oh, that definitely was filled out wrong. Kick it back right away so it can continue on. But at the same time, have other aspects of the application go to the other agencies that need to look at it. And it's not just everything has to go here first and everything has to go there next. Because then, if you get kicked back first, something small, then it just starts all over again. So I'm for concurrent application processes and, streamlining how it's used, because I know personnel, everyone is short on personnel. So if you have, AI looking at it saying, hey, this wasn't filled out, boom, kick it back in an email, fill it out, send it back,
2: Well, that's a great idea. Paul, I need to make an announcement and play just a little piece of radio thing here. So please excuse me for just a moment. First of all, we are under a storm warning, everybody, and maybe Paul could give us some insight into this. We're going to have some low-lying areas of water, so just be very careful and go slower would be a good idea. Turn your lights on. Be cautious. There's going to be hazards, maybe some trees down, flash floods, and it's raining quite a bit in the north, not so much towards Anahola Moloa'a, but it's rained in the north quite a bit, so be careful. And here's another warning about ocean safety. Please listen up.
4: Aloha. 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
2: Mahalo for supporting Kauai Community Radio. This is the Out of the Box show, and we're interviewing Paul Applegate today. He's a candidate for the county council that's coming up for vote on August 8th. So, we were talking about housing, Paul. Do you feel
10: a couple more ideas?
2: I understand that the planning process could be much more streamlined. I think everybody is in united front with this one. And it seems like the zoning and planning and building department could all work together better to help us, get our projects through in a more timely and efficient and less costly way. Is that about right?
10: Yeah, I agree. And like I said, it's good people working there. I think the system's just got to be improved,
2: Sure.
10: Another idea I had is fast-track workforce housing. So we create expedited permit process for projects where most of the units are reserved for local residents that in the workforce. And we set deadlines for the county departments for approvals. you know, because I think those are should be expedited.
2: How much do you think the county should get involved in providing lower income housing?
10: So right now, see, the situation is that for the low income housing, I think they're doing a great job on that. You know, but the federal government sets limits on what a family can, the qualifying limits, and a lot of our workforce are above those limits, but they don't make enough to qualify or cannot afford market housing. You know, $1 million or 1.2. So that's
2: sure.
10: The housing I would like to focus on, because the county's doing a great job, and you know, other agencies doing a good job on the low income. And I think county can provide the land with a 99-year lease for developers, so that they can build, you know, units on it. And reason being is, the more units you have, planned development, obviously, but the more units you have, you bring, just supply and demand, you bring the cost down. Also, we should have qualifying residencies, things in place that, you know, like, for example, you have to be a resident here on Kauai for a year before you can apply for these, so we don't have just people coming from the mainland and come here and boom, move into a house that will displace a working family that lives here, yeah.
2: Okay.
10: So I think there's room for those, though. Definitely.
2: Would you change the tax structure at all to accommodate that sort of distinction?
10: I would. And, you know, talking about taxes, I believe that taxes, the county taxes, is obviously the land tax is what we have power over. But I think land tax should be decreased, because as value goes up,
2: yeah,
10: the county receives more revenue, and we can lower the effective rate because get the revenue we need and not have, you know, too much surplus. But in that sense, we can lower taxes on property that is being used for these types of as incentives for the housing that we want. So we can lower the taxes on that.
2: Any insight into food security?
10: I definitely, funny you should say that, because that's on my list. I believe that. So on the list I had on cost of living, the second one was food, and it's because I think that we should increase the amount of farming that we have here on the island, because we need food security, and the shipping cost to bring things to the island is what is expensive, even inter-island shipping. You know, it costs a lot, and that adds, you know, maybe 30%. 40% to the price of something, and if we can grow it locally, it'll be more fresh, and we can have employ more farmers, you know, local farmers. I'm not against large scale farming, but we should have just more farming, more land being farmed. Period, I believe. And there's a lot of old sugar land that is just vacant that we can use for that purpose.
2: How can the county facilitate using more of that land for agriculture?
10: I think with we can use land tax as another incentive, and give a lot of breaks for land that is being used for that purpose, and, you know, give a 10-year break or whatever we need to do to kickstart property land to be used for agriculture.
2: Paul, I think we have a call. Let's see what they what question they would like to ask.
10: Yeah.
2: Caller, you are on the air. You had a question for Paul Applegate?
5: Yes, I have one for the candidate, Mr. Applegate, especially with your history.
10: Yes, Alina, really, really hard to hear you.
5: Which would be enforcement of the speed limit. It would generate a lot of income for the county, and it would be millions of dollars. It would be a real easy fix to generate money for the county of Kauai. by enforcing the speed limit. That's one thing. And please, the second thing, I've been real blessed to live in Hawaii'i for over 50 years. I remember.
10: Yeah, I apologize, but I can't hear anything at all. Just it's really faint.
5: And also the pig farmers, and we could divert a lot of the compost from that's going into the dump in Port Kekaha, Mount Kekaha.
2: Okay.
5: And why we can't have more diversification of the compost instead of recycling being picked up, composting and education. I mean, there's worm farms and there's school programs, and that would be another thing.
2: I'm going to ask Paul those questions, and please listen off the air. Thank you very much.
5: I have one more question, though.
2: Okay,
5: one more comment, too, please.
2: What's
5: the
2: that?
5: Water. The water that Vandersloot, the billionaire, that he's got it all, like he owns 5,000 acres and he's got all these water contraptions that feed that water with fresh water for his cows, and he's the guy that is a billionaire, the Melaleuca billionaire. His last name is Vandersloot. He owns the Valley House. He owns 5,000 acres.
2: I understand that. Exactly. What's the point, though?
5: The point is he also has part of the ceded land trust that is held in trust for the general public and the Native Hawaiians. And why are billionaires allowed to, I know it's a state issue, the crown land, the ceded land, but that ceded land could be used for affordable housing, for like mini houses and stuff, instead of having billionaires increase their acreage. They already got like 4,000 acres that they own. Why are they allowed to have that ability to rent the ceded land for like $1 a year? Meanwhile, there's a housing crisis.
2: Well, that's
5: and
2: a sort of a state.
5: First preference should be for the county to broker something to keep people with a roof over their head. And thank you so much for volunteering at KKCR. I'll let you go. And now listen for the answers.
2: I'll pass it on. Thank you. Paul, did you hear any of those questions?
10: I couldn't hear anything. Sorry.
2: Okay. Let me repeat some of them. One is, one idea was to enforce the speed limit more and collect more money for the county. Any comment on that idea?
10: You know, unfortunately, the counties don't get any of the monies from the tickets.
2: Oh, really?
10: They go to the state general fund.
2: Oh, it's
10: the
2: state general fund. Okay. Okay. Okay. And what about diverting more waste? That was one idea. And the water that we allow some of the rich agricultural farmers to utilize, some people feel like that's that was allotted to Hawaiians and not to be given to these billionaires. How do you any comment on that?
10: No, I mean. I'm for agriculture, so I think our island has a lot of water, and we need to you know, the water department and is a separate you know, entity out of the control of the county council, but and also the state controls a lot of water too. But I think as a collective goal, it should be that water be distributed to where it needs to go. And for the uses that it, you know, for farming and specifically, and for more development that is planned, like, you know, the workforce housing and stuff. And did she have another question?
2: She talked about solid waste and the water department and allowing billionaires to use the water. And speed.
10: Yeah, for solid waste, I mean, I'm for. I think that's a huge crisis, and we need to, as I was saying earlier, we need to tackle that problem and do more diversion of our waste and not have it all end up in a landfill.
2: Any comment on the way we manage our guests and our tourists?
10: You know, I think that I think we hit a point right now where. The guest experience is not, it's reaching a point where to sheer numbers that the guest experience isn't as robust and fun for the guests as it used to be, because you're just crowding each other out right now. So But I think we can manage. We definitely, tourism is not going to go away. It just has to be managed. And the more stakeholders that have a say in its management on different levels, the better. I mean, it provides a lot of jobs and such for Island. We need to be diversified, but how diversified can we be?
2: That's a good question, Paul. A lot of our income comes from visitors. Do you see a way that we can develop a more internal system, a more of a recycling of our own money?
10: Having other industries, that's why I think agriculture is one that it's a clean industry too. I mean, tourism is too, but agriculture, it provides food, and we could also. And I'm not just talking about, growing lettuce and, that kind of stuff. I mean, diversify to grow other things. I mean, wasabi, up in the mountains, grow wasabi and send it out internationally for the wasabi market,
2: Oh, okay.
10: I mean, before I moved here to Kauai, I was working at a shrimp and oyster farm in Kona. And I was working for a very successful shrimp and oyster farm, and the types of things that I saw that were in development and were worldwide, like we're building systems to send out to other places to use at hotels and stuff in other countries, and there's a lot of need for specific things. And wasabi, and I just threw that idea out, and I hope a lot of people are going to go Google wasabi and see how
2: much. Wasabi, I'm going to go Google it right now.
10: Yeah, wow. It's very lucrative. It's not an easy crop, but there is a definite world need for that. Okay. And so when I talk about agriculture, I'm not just talking about lettuce, tomatoes. I mean, think about exotic fruits and vegetables, that there's a big need for, so that we could even be an export of certain stuff, So
2: be an exporter, that would be a great change. I'd say we had a caller call back in and ask us about why enforcing the speed limits would not make money. You talked about that a little bit, about with the state.
10: So it makes money, but the way that it's set up is the money collected from those tickets, actually it goes to the state general fund. It doesn't come to counties.
2: I see.
10: We don't get any of that. Yeah. I mean, okay. It's just nothing we can do about it.
2: Paul, I have to do a bottom of the hour thing, so please excuse me for just a moment. This is KKCR Radio, KAQA, Kilauea. Here's the Hawaiian word of the day and a few messages that are very important for you.
11: Aloha. Today's Hawaiian word of the day is hanomua. Hanomua literally is defined as he or she that is firstborn. Hanomua is especially used to reference or address the eldest living member of the senior branch of a family, such as a senior, older brother or sister. He hanomua o komako ohana. I am the eldest living member of my family. Hanomua. He or she that is firstborn.
12: KKCR's Hawaiian Word of the Day is made possible by the Ama Olukai Foundation.
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2: Mahalo for supporting Kauai Community Radio. By the way, we are under a tropical storm warning. If you're listening to the radio, it's affecting you. It's raining outside on the North Shore.

0: HR, and one of the things I see is that people need to be prepared. They need to plan ahead. They need to have a plan, and they have to, during hurricane season especially, or you know, you never know when emergency hits, they need to have a plan, and they need to have supplies ready to go. That would be my tip for people, is be prepared.
1: Okay, here's one for you, Paul. Very specific. Fireworks. Okay. You know, I live I live along the highway there, and it's a big fireworks show a couple times a year. How do you feel about that? How aggressive do you think enforcement should be there?
0: You know, I think that the new laws recently made it a little easier for enforcement. Because you can be able to cite people instead of having to arrest everybody.
1: Sure.
0: The burden of proof is higher. There is more for the citation. But what I think is that, there definitely needs to be a concerted effort to for these the fireworks, violations. Because as we saw on Oahu, these fireworks are nothing to be played with. You know, basically an explosive device that, you know, are designed to go straight up, but if it doesn't work that way, it can just explode and cause a lot of harm. So I believe that we need enforcement. And we're the biggest enforcement. All of these fireworks come in through the port, so I think there needs to be tighter inspection at the ports.
1: Who's in charge of inspecting that kind of thing when it comes into the port?
0: So, there's different agencies, but at the county level, the fire department has the jurisdiction to inspect things coming in.
1: Okay.
0: Or specifically, explosives.
1: Do we have dogs that are trained? Do we have dogs that are trained to detect that sort of thing?
0: You know, I'm sure they exist, but I don't believe we have any on Kauai.
1: Okay. I got two specific infrastructure questions that just came in. What about water and sewage? I understand both of our systems are rather aged.
0: I think that both water and sewer, we need to put a lot of investment sooner than later into the infrastructure of the sewage and water systems. The island is developing, and the sewer system is archaic and hasn't been no new ones recently except for the private sector. And you just can't keep kicking the can down the road and saying that it's somebody else's problem down the road. I think if I'm elected, I'm going to definitely make that a priority. And if we have to put bonds to pay for infrastructure, that's what we have to do. But you can't just kick it down the road. Nobody pays for the house with cash, at least I don't know anybody that does. So all of this, infrastructure, we pay with slow bonds, and we'll pay it as time goes on, because we're in a good situation with our bond rating with the county.
1: Okay. Question about about drugs. We had a drug rehab center for a brief amount of time. The county built it, and it never really opened up as a residential facility. It still operates, I understand, as a outpatient facility. What responsibility do you feel the county has in drug rehabilitation?
0: I think that given the resources here on Kauai, or the lack of resources in that respect, I think the county should be putting more of our resources towards that center and rehabilitation. Because what happens is when you send people out, especially our youngsters, you send them to Oahu or somewhere on the mainland to get rehab, and they're not connected to their families, it doesn't end well usually. They usually don't complete the program and come back and relapse because they don't have the support of their family. You know, if they live on Oahu, kids on Oahu that are going to rehab on Oahu, they have their family that

0: visit, but if people from Kauai, you know, their family won't be able to go visit them every week. So it's a hardship. I think that we need to get that up and going.
1: Can you tell us a little bit about the plans for the new jail? Detention facility, sorry.
0: That would be a state facility. So actually the county, you know, we're not really involved in funding that or doing approvals.
1: For, okay. Another state for thing.
0: Facility. It's a state, yeah.
1: Okay. What are your dreams for Kauai in the next decade?
0: So, you know, what I envision is we need a place where Kauai will still be Kauai. It won't lose what makes it special. But at the same time, it will be affordable for our residents to live here and to thrive here with jobs that pay well, with that they can afford to live here, with housing, they can afford food, and that we have, you know, nice parks and facilities for our kids. We have, I got one idea I'll throw right now is,
1: Okay.
0: For Poipu Beach, I mean, try and find parking there. and one of the things is I would like to see free parking, and similar to the state areas where they have free parking, but if you're a resident, then it's free. And so that way the burden will be on the visitors, the non-resident, to pay for their parking stall. And what that does is it drives demand down for those areas, and then more local residents will be able to, you know, go to Poipu Beach.
1: You mean similarly the way they did at KA Beach?
0: Like KA Beach, or even the Kikau Boat Harbor, Waupiku Cay. But those are, you know, the other two are state, but the system works. It pays for itself, right, you know? And also, I would want our children to be able to come back home and or live here, and if they don't go away, to be able to stay here and not have to live with their parents because they can't afford their own place.
1: Well, sure.
0: Like my daughter, my daughter, last year, she, one thing that's helping drive me to do what I'm doing in Rancho County Council, my daughter went away 10 years ago to college in Oregon, graduated, got a good job, she got married, just had a daughter, so I have a granddaughter now. And she called me last year and said, "Dad, I want to move back home." And I said, "Yeah." No, first she said, "Dad, can you come here and babysit?" I said, "No, I don't want to visit. I don't want to babysit in Oregon." "Can I come back home?" I said, "Sure, you can." Call me back. She said, "Dad, I can't afford a house." I said, "Yeah, you know." So she had to come here and live with us. Now, you know, but that has to change, because we can't have, you know, our kids having to move away because they have to. If they want to, that's something, but not because they have to. That's something I envision.
1: Do you think that it's possible for young couples to acquire housing here and eventually own it? Is it an easy thing to do anymore? It's you know, you're talking about $500,000 to get a house in general around here.
0: Yeah. We just have to change the way we're doing business now. We have to change, you know, the it's like a perfect storm of things that happen and just driving the cost of housing up. But we need to control the things that we can control. We need to put more units out, and that'll increase the pressure on the prices.
1: Okay,
0: in my opinion. But it has to be planned.
1: I just had a caller ask a question online. They were mentioning that we were starting to build agricultural parks around the island in different aupuas. Would you support a movement to reinstate, you know, starting to build those around the island on county land?
0: I would. I definitely would. Yeah. I grew up farming back in on the Big Island.
1: What did you farm?
0: So we had 10 acres of sugarcane land.
1: Okay.
0: So the summers I would, you know, help with the sugarcane, taking care of it and weeding it and stuff. But we also, when that the sugarcane industry went away, we raised zucchinis, tomatoes, cucumbers, soybeans. Yeah.
1: Wow, that's
0: a lot of different crops.
1: Hmm. Yeah.
0: I'm all about preserving the Hawaiian culture and heritage with the agriculture and the different alohas.
1: I had a question. I'm not sure if I can express this well, but I just saw it online here. There's a waterfall up in at the top of Skeleton Road there, where people park all over the place, and the waterfall itself is on county land. All the parking the waterfall is on state land, but the parking is all on county land. It's creating quite a challenge to people who are parking, you know, in the park and all along that road and everything. Do you have any solutions to that?
0: So, like other areas that we've experienced in the past, is that we gotta manage demand, and that's again another idea would be to have paid parking, but residents would have free parking. So, if residents want to use the park, because right now there's nobody at the park. I know what you're talking about. There's nobody at the park, doing anything, but the parking lot is full. So those are all people that want to go see the waterfall. So if you have paid parking in those areas, you could manage the demand.
1: So then you'd have like a pass for locals for that zone.
0: Yes.
1: Something like that.
0: Yes. Locals would be able to, residents and people of that area would be able to park for free.
1: That would make sense.
0: Permit parking. Yeah, permit parking.
1: That would make sense. It would. Just one more comment. We have slow traffic pretty much all around Kauai today. So it's raining. It's a little tropical storm going on. Beware of low-lying areas. You know, turn your lights on. Be careful. Be nice to people. All that kind of stuff. Okay? Thank you very much. What else would you like the listeners of KKCR to know about your candidacy, Paul?
0: You know, so I want to talk about my leadership experience, because that's where I think my big strength is, you know. So basically, I spent 25 years solving problems. I led a huge organization at different levels in management, multi-million-dollar budgets, managed emergencies, I built partnerships. I worked in the schools with parents, with teachers. I was a school resource officer for 7 years at the high school. I think that what I want to see in a council member is I want experienced leadership. Somebody that can solve problems, work with everyone.
1: Okay.
0: And make decisions based on facts. And I think when I think about that, I think, you know, that's my strength. And so, you know, lead with integrity, not be afraid to make the hard decision. And those are all the skill sets that I developed over the years. You know, it's just part of me. And I really care about this place, and I really want to see things improve. In my 25 years at KPD, I saw there are a lot of situations I see at a 10,000 foot level in the county and on Kauai, and I say, why don't we do this? And the answer is, oh, we can't do that because of, you know, such and such or some political reason. And I said, well, you know, someday I hope I'm in a position where I can make those decisions and make this place better. And that's what I'm trying to do right now, is leverage my years of experience working in county. You know, I worked with all 16 agencies in the department. Not too many people can say they do that. You know,
1: no.
0: And I understand how they work. I understand procurement. I understand finance. I understand. I do contracts. I did, you know, many, many contracts for purchasing services, for equipment, for, you know, a lot of different things. I managed the VAWA grant, the Violence Against Women, and we used that money to have the sex assault exam nurses, the sex assault nurses that would do the examination in our facility. I manage that program, you know, to have less of a stress for our victims.
1: Well, thanks for doing that. Thanks so much for Paul for doing that. It's such important work, and that's the sort of work that lasts, excuse me, for generations.
0: Yeah, I mean, you know, so I'm all about serving others. I mean, that's my slogan. You know, service to yourself, and it's so true. You know.
1: So when you talk to your kids about the future of Kauai, how do you guide them into being successful on Kauai?
0: You know, what I tell them is that first is to dream. To dream and believe in your dreams. Whatever you want to do can be accomplished. And once you decide on what you want to do, then you go out and work towards it, because you got to put in the hard work. You know, things don't just happen by accident. But just know that if there's a dream that they have, what they want to do, what they want to be, the only person that can stop them is them. There's nobody else that'll stop them. And, you know, whatever happens to them in their life up to adulthood might not be their fault, but that's where they stop making excuses and say, okay, now this is my life, and I'm going to do what I want to do. You know, we can make excuses up to a certain point, then it's no excuses. So that's what I tell them.
1: Seems like you're a big advocate of personal responsibility.
0: Yep.
1: What are the passions of your kids, without revealing too much, but what are they really into as far as their future goes? Have they figured it out yet?
0: So, my son is a firefighter with the county.
1: Oh, okay.
0: And my daughter, she's a stay-at-home mother, but she was working for the state of Oregon transportation. She was a programming assistant. And so, you know, she graduated from the University of Western Oregon University with her business degree. But right now she decided to stay home and raise her daughter right now. And she's a young baby. But she's ambitious. I have no doubt that she'll, you know, successful when she's ready to go back into the workforce.
1: Wow.
0: And then, you know, I'm proud of my son being a firefighter. So, but at the same time, he also lives with us, because, you know, he's in that gap housing problem where makes too much for low income housing, but doesn't make enough to afford $1 million home.
1: Yeah, that's a tough place to be in. I think that's where the majority of people are these days.
0: It is.
1: They don't qualify, you know, for help.
0: Yeah, when I moved here in 2000 and I bought my house, it was $91,000 in 1 year. It was a plantation house, six up for $91,000. But I was making $13 an hour as a police officer. So, I mean, you got to think about that too, right?
1: You probably thought that was a lot of money back then too.
0: You know, I mean, I made it happen. You know, my two children were going to St. Teresa School. You know, send them to St. Teresa School. My wife stayed home. She was, at the time, she was staying home, take care of the family. So it was just one income doing all of that. But now, I mean, the wages haven't gone up to keep up with the cost of living. The cost of living has just outpaced the wages. So, you know, we got to get that under control. But I think that there's things that we can do, like I said, the housing, the food, even transportation. If we can build communities close to work, then you take away the need for a family to have four cars. You know, I mean, and cars are not cheap now. They cost, what, $50,000, $80,000 for a vehicle. So you, that's more money and that they can keep in their budget. So I think planned communities is very important too.
1: How would you feel about opening up some of the old cane roads, for emergency traffic?
0: Back when I was in charge of patrol services, we always used to talk about that. Hey, why can't we have more of these roads?
1: Yeah.
0: You know, the answer is that was a lot of liability. But I think it's just about looking back on it. I think they're just people in different places. They didn't want to do the work to make it happen. But I think that we need to have alternate routes, because I tell you why, is the last, when before I retired, the last big tsunami scare we had.
1: Sure.
0: I was in patrol, and when the tsunami hit, which it was small, but when it hit, if it had been a big one, with all the people on the road blocking Hanapepe, Golang area, the Wailua stretch, Kapa, town, all those people would have been wiped out by the tsunami.
1: Sure.
0: You know, so it was just great luck, and no place to go. So we do need definitely more escape routes, more alternate routes when there's emergencies. And that is something that I'll be pushing for, definitely.
1: Well, we take
0: about emergency services and public safety, for sure.
1: We take great pride at KKCR in being involved intimately with the emergency service, KEMA, and giving announcements on a frequent basis, especially today when, well, there's a tropical storm out there and the water could be pretty intense and it could be landslides and floods and trees down, etc.
0: Yep, I appreciate that. I work very closely with folks in KEMA, with Elton Lucio and his crew, and they do a great job over the last, 20 years that I work with them. Wonderful people, and I will continue to support them as a council member. Definitely training and funding or training, whatever they need, is very important.
1: Anything else you'd like to say as we conclude our interview?
0: You know, I'm going to say that I'm about experience. I'm about doing the right thing. I'm always accessible to everyone. I care about everyone. I will represent everyone in the community on Kauai Niihau. I represent regardless of who they are, what party they're with, where they come from. I represent everybody. I believe in helping everyone. So everyone will be able to call me, and I welcome concerns, questions, anything, because I cannot help people if I don't know what the problem is or
1: sure.
0: that a problem exists. You know, so I just humbly ask for one of their 7 votes. And I appreciate your time, Doctor.
1: Well, thank you so much for spending time talking to us. We've been talking to Paul Applegate today. He is a candidate for county council. The election is August 8th, and we wish you all the best with your candidacy.
0: Thank you so much, Doc. Paul. You have a great day. Aloha.
1: Aloha, Paul. Paul Applegate, running for county council. We have another candidate talking to us in a few minutes, but in the meantime, we're going to, I think we'll just talk for a moment and play a little song for you. Thanks to all those who make it possible up here at KKCR. I was just talking to Dean Rogers out there. He was fixing the antenna in the rain. That's right. He decided to maybe not climb the tower wall. It's actually raining. And Andrew was just in here a few moments ago showing his support and love. Passing on some questions from some callers. And Annie, I saw recently, and she's been doing all the leadership stuff, keeping us all funded, mostly, and all the cats in order here. Thank you so much for everything. 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
1: Mahalo for supporting Kauai Community Radio. We have some open lines here if you want to call us at 826-7771. We'd be glad to chit-chat with you. We have a new guest in the studio in just a moment. And here's the caller. Right now, I believe we have an announcement. So,
7: He's not there.
1: Do we have a caller? Nobody. Nobody's there. Ooh. We have Mr. Umi in the studio, though. Hello, sir.
8: Hello.
1: Nice to meet you. I think you'll be on this microphone right here. I recognize you from your picture.
8: Oh, right?
1: Yeah, so just
8: people are seeing it then.
1: Yeah. Let's see. Do we have a caller on line two here? I don't hear the caller. Well, we're going to drop the call and call me back if you'd like to. We will be glad to talk to you. I know you've been on hold for a while. Okay. Umi.
8: Yep.
1: Thank you for coming in, first of all. You find the studio okay?
8: I did, yeah. Thanks for having me.
1: So, what inspired you to run for county council? I'm going to walk around here for a second. Just go ahead and answer it.
8: Right. You know, just being born and raised on Kauai, I, you know, pay attention to the issues, and I keep on hearing all the same issues that are ongoing year after year, and I think I'm at the point where I can, you know, contribute to the conversation and perhaps, you know, contribute to some of the problem solving that we have ahead of us.
1: Well, I have many of those questions right in front of me right here, Umi. Well, the first one, the most popular one, the sexiest question is, what about trash?
8: What about trash? We've got a lot of it, and it seems to be getting more and more. I think that is one of the biggest issues that are popping up, especially on the west side, in Kikau, as we house the only landfill on the island, that we forced to finally have to make a decision on how we're going to deal with our trash in the long term, right? Our current landfill is filling up and is reaching its capacity, and we don't have an alternative at the moment. So, you know, the county is now wanting to extend the life of our current landfill, and so that's where we're at right now.
1: What do you want to do? Do you think we should keep it in Kekaa, or there's been a proposal to move it to Lihue?
8: Yep, I guess the proposal right now, or the place they're looking at, is Ma'alo Road up in Kapaya area. And, you know, we don't have a choice at this point. The landfill is going to have to be extended because we're not going to be able to move the landfill in the next 10 years or ever at all. You know, as they look into it, I kind of feel like Ma'alo is not going to work out, maybe.
1: Really?
8: Because of there's all kind of issues that they're going through right now, and they haven't solved it all yet. And, you know, being that it's in a wet spot on the island, even if they claim that there's no aquifer under the area, you know, it's hard to imagine not being in such a wet spot. And so...
1: Yet for some people, they say that trucking all that trash way out west, that's a big expense too.
8: Yeah, no, if they can figure it out, then, and they want to move the landfill, then we'll gladly have them move it out of Kekaa, right? And then, but it doesn't end there. We went moving to a new landfill. The landfill will still exist in Kekaa, and we still going to have the effects of that landfill and figure out how are we going to manage it from that point on. So it's not an issue that will go away by moving the landfill. I think it's more important that as they extend the landfill's life for another 10 years, that we actually make that last 20 or 30 years, or figure out how to not have another landfill and to divert more and more trash.
1: Well, I suppose you're in favor of the curbside recycling bill?
8: It's a resolution, right? It doesn't come with money. I don't think so. So it's
1: the first challenge step,
8: right? And curbside, I feel like it's part of the process that I want it. I'm in favor of it. I don't think it's going to dramatically reduce what goes into the landfill. Anything kind of recyclable, we already are able to sort it out and are doing a decent job in recycling stuff that is recyclable. But what we're not doing a good job is reducing our construction demolition waste. We're not removing enough food scraps or food waste and our green waste, all contributing to what makes a landfill not the most environmentally friendly.
1: Let's back up just a second here, Umi.
8: All right.
1: So a while ago, you must have had a notion saying, you know, maybe I should run for county council. Can you tell me what led you up to that thought?
8: So I'm a farmer, been farming for 20 plus years. And as I was on the journey of farming, a part of it was taking part in some of the discussions that was going on the island. And so I'm part of a few nonprofit organizations that we sit and we try to solve problems, right? And one of them in particular is the Soil and Water Conservation District. And we help farms and ranchers and producers develop conservation plans. And then with that plan, they can then apply for grants through NRCS and USDA, so federal grants. And so I think I've been spending a few years, you know, figuring out how we can help farmers and ranchers in any way we can do possibly. And so now I feel like, well, I can translate, or I can put that experience into how can I help the whole island, and how can we make this, keep this Kauai as we know it, and keep people living here.
1: What are some practical things that the county can do to help us farmers be more successful? Any ideas?
8: I mean, advocacy is a big part of what they can do, because they are limited in what they can do. A lot of the jurisdiction is state and federal. The county doesn't own a lot of farmland, so they can't, you know, give land to farmers at this point. I think they bought some farmland, but I don't know if it's going to be used for farming. But we have things like invasive species that are just ruining agriculture, and and we're getting new ones all the time, and it's not slowing down at any time, right? And we're chronically underfunded from the state. And so the county putting together, you know, good plans that they can, you know, advocate for farmers, that we need more money, we need more inspection, we need to figure out how we can have viable agriculture industry here.
1: One idea we thought of in the Anhole Farmers Market, Farmers Union, was our biggest challenge is we don't all have tractors and equipment. If we could have some sort of a common use, or even borrow the county's once in a while, just for a few hours, it would be amazing to be able to do that, because a lot of our limitations are, the two biggest ones that came up were fencing, which is hard to get unless you're a really productive farm already, and then equipment was the other one.
8: Yeah, I mean, on my farm, it was the year that pigs ate about $20,000 worth of mangoes that I said, well,
1: oh,
8: I can eat a bite the bullet or put in the fencing myself, or just constantly lose all my crop every year, right? Yeah. So there comes a point where you have to do it. So with the Soil and Water Conservation District, we were able to get a $250,000 grant that, and we were able to do perimeter fencing for feral hog control. And we were able to give grants to 11 farmers on Kauai. And there's another round coming up, I think, next month. And so we're hoping to get more and just continue to, like, try to keep the pigs out.
1: Well, thanks for doing that important work, because pigs and chickens are a big challenge to crops around here.
8: It is, and I completely understand it.
1: So a few years ago, in the last administration, they were talking about developing these agricultural parks in each aupua'a.
8: Mm-hmm.
1: And we did one in Kilauea, which is pretty successful. I think they learned a lot of things to how to do that and how not to.
8: Mm-hmm.
1: Any comment on progressing that idea forward?
8: Yeah, I think, you know, when it comes to shared equipment, then ag parks are where it would happen, right? Because you have that small community already right there that can share equipment with. Malama Kauai has an ag park in development. You know, they're moving forward on it. And it's a pretty nice piece of land up in Olohena area.
1: Mm-hmm.
8: And and so, you know, it's all part of the puzzle. I think right now our biggest bottleneck is with experienced farmers, right? And it takes a really long time to get that experience, and there's no shortcuts to farming. So, you know, if we want new farmers to succeed or be able to succeed, they're going to have some low-risk farming opportunities, right? Something that doesn't cost a lot of money, that they can just trudge along and not make money and still be able to learn in the process. Because I spent many years not making any money, but all of those years was learning, right? And eventually, you gain the experience to kind of know what you want to do.
1: So, okay, I have a blank question here, Rumi. If your son or daughter came to you and said, "Dad, I got this piece of land in Anahola. It's got, 10 acres here. What should I grow that you think will be really successful?"
8: In Anahola?
1: Yeah.
8: Because, Hawaii in general is all microclimate, right?
1: So
8: In Anahola, I mean, to me, tropical fruits have the biggest potential, because everybody loves fruits. It supplies our local residents as well as our tourists that come here with the kind of demand for local grown tropical fruits. And so I think building that industry is critical. But Anahola, I would probably try to do mango.
1: Mangoes, okay.
8: Because I think mangoes is one of the small group of fruits that we could actually grow into a big industry.
1: Okay. Will Lydgate has done quite a bit for the chocolate industry.
8: Absolutely.
1: And I must say, he's quite a pioneer.
8: He is.
1: And he's been very kind to us smaller producers along the way. It's been great.
8: Yeah, and I think...
1: So is UH Manoa.
8: So cacao, I feel, is one of those industries that we can grow. And, you know, as farms like Lydgate Farms emerge and grow their operation and have a higher demand for cacao pods, you know, then they can start buying from all the small farmers.
1: Sure.
8: And that's how I see we can grow the industry. And the same with mangoes, is that if I can get big enough to where I need more, then I can look to other farmers and start bringing in and build the industry that way.
1: Okay, here's the biggie. Housing.
8: Housing.
1: There's so many comments, and I know it all kind of feeds into each other. Everywhere from, employment to taxes to, zoning, planning, all that stuff. So any comment or insights into housing?
8: I mean, if we don't find ways to make housing affordable, then it's going to continue to just become unattainable. And it's and right now we haven't stopped it or slowed it down, even with all the projects we're doing. I don't exactly know what we can do, but it's big and it's long-term. So the county has been building low-income housing. The hardest is to find the workforce housing, or the gap housing, as they call it, right? And it comes down to land and infrastructure, land and water. And so, I think that 3% increase on the TAT tax, the Kauai TAT tax, and the fund that the county has now that has like $8-9 million a year, I think that's going to be a key to that, because that's going to allow us to purchase land. But then anything the county purchases and builds, or anything the county puts in the infrastructure for, is going to come with the deed restrictions, right? Leasehold agreement.
1: Sure. So it doesn't feel like they're really developing equity in their own place.
8: Right.
1: As the price of every house around their neighborhood goes up,
8: yeah,
1: they can't really sell their house for any more for usually a decade or so, right?
8: Yeah, yeah. And or ever, right, if it's a leasehold agreement. And a decade goes by fast, and I don't expect anybody to really move out of a house in 10 years. So, but it's, you know, but it is that. They don't grow that equity. And then it feels like, well, why does everybody else get to buy houses and have this land, and then we, the residents, the long-term command of this land, cannot afford to have that piece of land for ourselves? So it's challenging. I think we're going to have to partner with the large landowners. We might have to sacrifice some ag land in order to have housing developments, but we need water for that.
1: We can't have ag without workers.
8: We can't literally
1: farm the land without people who want to work that. And if we don't have a place for them to stay, that's not working. That's where we are now.
8: Yeah. Yeah.
1: Okay. And do you feel that the zoning and planning department could change some of their procedures to streamline some of these projects? Like our own?
8: Like what project in particular?
1: Well, like the barn that my neighbor wants to build and, you know, all the, you know, the housing, et cetera.
8: Yeah. What was the question again? Sorry.
1: Well, I'm talking, it seems to be a theme. Everybody wants to help the zoning and planning department kind of streamline things, so things are a little bit easier to build when you are ready to build.
8: Right.
1: That it's not, you know, 2 or 3 years to wait for permissions and all kinds of things. Not that we don't want things to be inspected and everything, to a point.
8: Right, but maybe for the easy stuff, right? For the
1: additional
8: dwelling units or, you know, things like that, or remodeling of your house. We could streamline it. I will admit that planning and zoning is probably the weakest point on my resume as far as how we can make it better. That is one of the things I look forward to, you know, immersing myself into and learning how we can do it better.
1: Any comment on tourism management, visitor management?
8: Yeah, we're trying to figure that out. I think we have reached the point where we're comfortable on our island. We're overextended as far as tourism coming. We want to figure out how we can peel back and manage our tourism better. I think there's examples that are giving us great ideas, like Haiana and how they're managing that with Hanalei Initiative and the shuttles that they're running.
1: And they're going to do tunnels pretty soon.
8: Mm-hmm.
1: And maybe that could be a sort of a template for several of our other county beaches.
8: Yeah, and I see that working other places around the state. It's not an easily replicable model, because Haiana is one way in, one way out, and it's a really attractive tourist destination, right? It's the trailhead to Napali.
1: And there's not that much room out there.
8: And and so people want to go, and they will pay to go. But in places that, like how Wailua State Park is working out, right, with the paid parking, and that doesn't feel exactly correct how that is playing out so far. So, you know, it's figuring it out. You know, it's how much more tourism do we want? I mean, how much more resources have to go towards attracting tourism to Hawaii at this point is what I'm wondering. Like, do we still need that full bore promotions on getting people to Hawaii, or does our name speak for itself at this point, and we can use the money other ways?
1: It'd be nice if we weren't quite so dependent on the tourism industry. How do you feel about agritourism?
8: I think it's all part of the puzzle. I look forward to being able to do some kind of ag tour at some point. I think in going around, I've been to farms all over the place. And I think the most successful farms, the ones that last generations, are farms that are able to tap into multiple sources of revenue, right? They can do retail, they can do wholesale, value-added farm tours. And that's kind of what it takes in order to survive generations on the farm, is that you have to reach out to every source of revenue you can get just to survive. So I am generally in support of ag tourism, yeah.
7: Hi, Andrew. This is Chad Shimofenik. Jimmy just told me to call in.
1: We have a caller on the air here. Umi?
9: Oh, loud.
7: Wow.
1: Caller, did you have a question or something you wanted to add?
7: I was asked by Jimmy to do a call-in.
1: Oh, good.
7: I'm one of the candidates running for a state representative for District 17.
1: Oh, what's your name?
7: Chad Shimofenik.
1: Oh, Chad. Well, what would you like to tell our callers? Or do you have any questions for Umi, our candidate for county council?
7: Oh, I don't. I might be meeting with him in a very short while.
8: How's it, Chad?
7: How's it, Umi?
8: Yeah, we have another event later on this evening in Lihue at Hale Lihue.
1: Wow, what event are you both going to?
8: I think it's the a Democratic Party forum.
1: Okay.
8: At Hale Lihue, yep. At 7 o'clock.
7: Held by the Democratic Party of Kauai. Yeah.
1: And Chad, you're running for state representative, is that right?
7: Yes. District 17, state representative. That covers Omau through Kekaha.
1: And what makes you an interesting candidate, Chad?
7: I think my diverse background. I've basically had several opportunities to be different positions, from trades to administration to the military. So I bring a diverse background and the ability to connect with all my constituents in my district.
1: So you connect well with your constituents. Wow. That's a talent. That really is. Do you have any opinion or viewpoint on some of our bigger issues? Like, since you're a state representative, and a lot of our situations are half-state, half-county problems.
7: Yeah.
1: How does the state view tourism? Do you want more of it or less of it? Same?
7: Well, I don't think I can speak on behalf of the state.
1: How about just you?
7: On that, I think that it's a delicate balance that we need to find. I know we're heavily reliant on our tourism, but I think we need to have conversations about diversifying our need for tourism versus, you know, I think we could spend a little more of our funding and our initiatives towards more agriculture, more self-sufficiency, more sustainable Kauai. In the case of, say, for instance, COVID was the best example where tourism went down and it was left to the communities to take care of the communities, and we did just fine. So I think we need to have those conversations. It's a delicate balance. There's no one right answer at the moment, but that's where I'm kind of sitting on that one.
1: And okay.
8: So I think, you know, tourism has been flat in Hawaii for quite a few decades, since 1989, according to UH. And so we don't have to lessen tourism in order to grow other industries. We can grow agriculture without, you know, bringing down or really affecting tourism at this point. And so, you know, diversifying our economy is important, but it doesn't require us to turn our backs from tourism quite yet. It's going to be a slow process regardless of what, right? If we want less tourism, then it's going to be something we're going to see in 20 to 30 years as opposed to, like, right now.
1: Sure. What about development? There's been a lot of money put in by several large organizations, resource organizations, promoting more and more development. How do you feel about that? Any comments?
8: Like PAL, for example, is that kind of...
1: No, I'm thinking about more like the Pacific Resource Partnership.
8: Right.
1: I'm not talking about PAL.
8: Yeah, I mean, you know, we see the changes that are happening in some of our communities, and then, you know, it's a bit much for us to take in, and we're seeing it in Koloa, we're seeing it in Hanapepe, and these are plans that were in the works for 15 to 20 years, right, down the line. And so now, when it was approved by the Planning Commission, like, we couldn't picture it in our heads that the changes that it would actually be, right?
1: Sure.
8: It was just, this is what's going to happen. And now that we're seeing it, we're figuring out how we can avoid it, right? It feels like 15, 20 years down the line is too long to really see what the changes was going to be. And maybe we can find some way to lessen that permits.
1: Chad, how do you feel about development?
7: Oh, that's a tricky one. So I'll start with the premises of, I'm an eight generation son of Kaloa. So I've seen Kaloa, my family's lived in Kaloa for, you know, well over 150 years. And in just my time, there's been such a significant amount of development. And I don't think, I understand the need for development is part of progress, is part of, you know, expanding our own resources in that area. But at the same time, I think development, it's a very tricky subject. It's not a very popular subject with a lot of our local people that are from the area. And what I haven't seen yet, and I heard the talks, and I've heard the propositions of, you know, this is going to be affordable for everybody, yet affordability, it's not reasonable for local families at $700,000 for a single bed room, and it's not even a family. At the same time, I know we don't have a lot of say, and I don't feel like the people feel like they have enough power, regardless of what we do, in a means of regulating development. I mean, I was against, and I testified against the big one right now with Mike Serpa, and I was very clear as far as, you know, we can't stop this. Once they buy the property, they can pretty much do what they want. But we need to have safeguards in place that think about more than just the development, but thinks about the community's needs. If we develop some large, I think they're proposing 130-bedroom, 130-room development, how is that going to impact our infrastructure? Our infrastructure in Kaloa for the sewage system is pretty much at capacity. Sure. And then the rest of the community needs to convert into the new septic system. So how are these developments, how are they going to benefit our communities today rather than just coming in, building, selling, and they're off, and we're left with the aftermath of all this? So, I mean, where do I stand? I'm not for all development, but I understand at some point we need to also sit down with the developers and come up with some strategic plans and safeguards that can mutually benefit the community.
1: Let's be specific. What about Cocoa Palms?
7: Ooh, Cocoa Palms. You know what?
1: I think Umi has an opinion here. Hold on,
7: and
1: Chad.
7: This is, okay.
1: Umi?
8: I think the time is gone for Cocoa Palms. I don't have a attachment to the place. I remember going to it when I was a small kid and seeing the monkeys there. Okay. But I think we're at the point where it doesn't make sense to have a resort at that location. It's environmentally impactful. I mean, the traffic is going to be out of control in that area. That beach is not the safest beach for kids to swim at, right? No. And so the impact on Kauai having a resort there, I don't think it would be good. And I would just prefer to see it go.
1: Do you think the county can acquire that somehow?
8: I mean, they have...
1: That's the only way to make that happen,
8: the owners,
1: right?
8: Yeah, that's the only way it's going to happen. And they had a moment when they were trying to purchase it. At this point, you know, we're going to have to see. They're operating on some of the permits that are 14, 15 years old, and they're trying to act like that's enough to move forward on the project, which I feel they would need to go back to the Planning Commission. Yeah, so I would like to see the county to buy it, but we'll have to see. Yeah.
1: Chad?
7: I think I'm sharing the same sentiment with Umi. I mean, it's been in decrepancy for so long. I don't think that infrastructure, and particularly the erosion rate at which we're seeing in Wailua, would be a smart investment. I mean, that's a low-lying area. That's a watered area. They developed it, and it even at times when it rains, that place tends to have a lot of flood mitigation problems.
1: It is below sea level.
7: I think it is, exactly. And it's not going to get any better. It's not going to. We're not going to suddenly discover how to fix it. So I think that area should just be cleared and used as a cultural park or a cultural-related area. Give it back to the people, since it was never used for all this, utilized. And now we just want to dump a bunch of money, hoping and praying that everything will go. And then secondly, our workforce right now, I mean, we got to look at the statistics on our hotel rates and how many staff we can actually, how much people are actually currently working. And I know a lot of people work several jobs. So how are we going to staff that now? I mean, where are we going to get all this manpower to, if we were to build it, to man it? So these are a lot of questions I have about that one, but I don't necessarily think that we should. That's a very smart investment.
1: Okay, I understand. I think we're all on the same boat with this.
8: I think so.
1: The below sea level seems like a funny project, but the county would have to spend hundreds of millions of dollars to acquire it, correct?
8: I think the land property. I think they were trying to acquire it for $20 million at some point, right?
1: Millions.
8: And so I don't know what it would actually take to get it, but it would take a lot of coordination between county and state and community or groups,
7: so
8: you know, this is one of the things where if Hawaiians want it, we're gonna need to show up to make it happen, like how they showed up for the super ferry, like how they showed up for Mauna Kea. Like, that's the level that's gonna take for us to get the county to purchase it, I think.
1: I just want to remind everybody what we're doing here today. This is the Out of the Box Show. I'm Dr. Khalsa here, hosting the show, and we have in the studio Umi Martin. Umi Martin. And what's your last name?
7: Shomofenig.
1: Yeah, okay. Thank you. Somophetic.
7: Shomofenig.
1: Shomofenig. Okay, that makes... Thank you so much for joining us today, Chad. What's going on the state level that we should be aware of?
7: Right now we had a lot of bills passed. We had a lot of bills that didn't pass. I think going into the next legislative session, I think this is the optimal time for our legislators and our representatives to be listening and talking to our communities. I know for the West Side right now, the biggest concern is, I mean, trash, but that is a county issue. But a shared effort right now between the county and the city is Waimea River, and how do we go about maintaining that? So that's one of those particular instances that's going to have to come up in this next legislative session as to, you know, the shared responsibility for it, or is it state or is it county? So I think there's a lot of
1: I thought it was a state project, the bridge. Is that not correct?
7: So you are right. The river itself belongs to the DLNR. It's a part of the DLNR or the BLNR.
1: Okay.
7: But I've been hearing that the county now has to take or assume responsibility because, and I think there's a back and forth between there, and I could be wrong, but these are just the things that I'm hearing. There's a back and forth between state and the county. The state doesn't want it, the county doesn't want it. Therefore, they haven't been able to maintain Waimea River, and which led to this last diversion of the river.
1: Sure.
7: Because it hasn't been maintained.
1: But the state has been building the bridge for some time, right?
7: Which bridge?
1: The Waimea.
8: The Waimea Bridge is...
1: I'm sorry.
8: The Wailua?
1: Wailua Bridge.
7: Oh, no. I'm not sure what the Wailua Bridge project.
1: Okay. That's the one that's eroding.
7: That's a different district for me.
8: Yeah.
1: Okay. What about the drug rehabilitation program? We had one at the county for a while. We built a building... And we never really started a full-fledged program. We have an outpatient program currently. Do you feel like there's a county project that's going to move forward, Umi? Or, Chad, do you think that's the state thing, that the state might jump in and give them a hand at that?
8: I mean, this is one of the... It's going to have to come with county funding, and it's going to be a lot. But I think the community has asked for this for a while, and now we went through the process of building the facility. You know, word is that they are moving forward, that they just needed to secure a provider of the services and that they have one in place. So now it's all about coming up with the money. You know, it's part of a network, right? And like sometimes drug abuse treatment requires you to separate from your environment that you're in. So this is not a facility that will be just for Kauai residents, but it will be part of the whole overall network and, you know, increased services throughout the whole state. So I hope we see it. You know, it's something we've asked for, and we're getting close to it.
1: Okay. What about the culture of Kauai? What impact do you think the county can have, and the state, on adapting our culture and making it a healthier culture? A more productive culture, a less violent culture, and an easier place to live. Any comment on that? Kind of open-ended question.
8: I mean, we've been seeing our cultures change over the last, I mean, oh well, since the beginning of people coming here, it's been a culture change, right?

0: I think we have a caller on line two. Can you hear us, caller?
1: Hello, can you? Yeah, it's not related to the candidate that's speaking.
0: Oh.
1: At the Filipino Cultural Center, called the Earth's Greatest Enemy, if I can make that announcement.
0: Oh, yes.
1: It only took me about a minute and a half.
0: Go right ahead.
1: Okay, I have a statement to read. My name is Raymond Catania, by the way, and I'm calling for the Surf Rider Foundation, Kauai Climate Action.
0: Thanks, Ray.
1: And the Hu'ike Community Center, okay? On Thursday, July 30th, the film Earth's Greatest Enemy will be shown at the Philippine Cultural Center in Lihue, starting at 5. This film details the U.S. military use of 270 barrels of oil a day, making it Earth's biggest single entity polluter. This film depicts the resulting immense climate destruction taking place around the world. Here at home, RIMPAC is happening in Hawaii waters right now. That's the war games, yeah? The jet fuel leak into Honolulu's aquifer at Pearl Harbor occurred 5 years ago. Both are featured in this film. Today, there are roughly 750 military installations in more than 80 countries around the world, U.S. military installations. Their principal role is permanent enforcement mechanism for the fossil fuel industry. The film is called Earth's Greatest Enemy on Thursday, July 30th, 5 p.m., at the Filipino Culture Center on Nuho Street, just off of Kuhio Highway next to the YMCA pool and gym. And again, it's sponsored by the Surf Rider Foundation, Kauai Climate Action Coalition, and the Hu'ike Community Media.
0: Well, thank you so much. Thanks for that information.
1: Yeah. And I want to go back and listen to what these candidates are saying, because it's pretty interesting, too.
0: Okay, so, we'll get there.
1: Yeah. Okay, thank you. Thank you very much. Aloha.
0: Okay, we're back. Hello, caller. Hey. Is this Chad?
2: This is Chad.
0: Oh, you're back. Welcome. Well, we have the state and the county all here in the same room. We can solve all the problems here. What problems would you like to look at next? Opportunities, I should call them, not so much problems.
2: So, for me particularly, I would prefer meeting with the community, hearing the community's needs.
0: Personally,
2: setting my own agenda, I think it's important as a representative to hear and listen to what the community needs prior to going into legislative session. That way I can have a better idea of what types of projects we should and should not be looking at. So my job isn't to bring my own ideas into it, but it's to bring the community's ideas into it, the community's needs and wants first.
0: Okay.
3: Absolutely agree. I think I've expressed that as part of my campaign, that, you know, engaging the community and being accessible is a high priority for me. I think as far as issues or other things that are going to be gaining priority is water, right? And so
0: you mean the acquisition of water and our water system, the way we distribute it, et cetera? Yeah, I've talked to the water guy before, and we only have 43,000 water accounts on the island, and they pay for the bill for the whole thing.
3: Yep,
0: it's almost a self-contained entity within itself, the water department.
3: They are.
0: And
3: they're
0: highly underfunded, and some of our pipes are 100 years old.
3: Yep, and the infrastructure is going to need to be changed, and their 20-year plan that they just came out with is they've identified $1.3 billion of needed money.
0: That was with a B, right?
3: With a B.
0: With a B, yeah.
3: And but they're not funded for that. And so they've scaled it down to $330 million, I think. So one-third of what the actual need is
0: our whole county budget isn't a whole lot more than that.
3: Right. And so, you know, they're making moves to increase rates coming forward, and so hopefully they can get solvent very soon and we can start putting more into infrastructure.
0: Well, how about this, Chad? Is the state going to step up and maybe fork over some money to help us with the water system?
2: I can't answer that with entire certainty, just to be honest, because I think with jurisdiction-wise, it depends on what the state wants to do and what the state's jurisdiction is in order to get into funding.
0: Well, I think the county would love to cash the check.
3: Absolutely.
2: Oh, yeah, but I think it'll be a great time for collaboration between our county leaders and the state, and to see how it can mutually benefit our entire island. I think that's a conversation that's worth having.
3: Yep, and let's not leave out our federal representatives, because, you know, there's money at all levels that we can go after.

0: order to better our infrastructure.
1: Chad, since I have you on the phone here, what do you think about air conditioning in our schools? Seems like that's a really big challenge. We've been talking about it for well over a decade.
2: But now you're getting to my field. So I'm an educator. I'm a certified educator. I'm a certified administrator. I've taught in the schools. I still teach at the college, currently for 15 years. I know firsthand what it's like to be in a classroom that's 90 degrees, with your students melting after lunch and just seeing the sweat drip on their desk. I am for it. Again, our climate is changing. The heat is getting a lot more. We have these concrete buildings that retain heat rather than, you know, expel the heat from there. And really who pays for it is our children.
1: Yeah.
2: So I'll be 100%. I mean, when they first introduced this, I know Kekaha was the first. I was actually one of the first teachers that went kind of rogue, and I had my students as a project install an AC unit in our classroom. So, and just to show that the difference between learning and the kids were a lot better, particularly after recess and after lunch, they could actually focus because it's a cooler environment. They came in a better attitude versus coming into a 90-degree room after being in a 90-degree outdoor temperature and just a box with... And then we have windows, don't get me wrong, but a lot of our... Particularly where I was at LA Elliott School, the windows weren't facing in the direction the wind normally blows.
1: The science tells us that every time you get up to about 75, 80 degrees... You can't learn. You can't teach in that environment. It just is physically not a possibility. So is the state going to step up and air condition all of the schools?
2: I think the state needs to step up in that case, particularly, and I do believe they've allocated funding throughout the last 7 years, but it's all based on priority and which schools need it before another school. So Kekaha was the first. I know Koloa got it.
1: Okay.
2: I'm hoping that Waimea Middle School, Waimea High School, LA, Kalaheo, these schools will be next on the list because, I taught at LA for years. And like I said, it's not just the kids who suffer, it's the educators. And we have to stand up there and present ourselves and compose ourselves in front of them. And the kids absolutely melt. And it's not their fault. It's miserable sometimes in those classrooms. If you don't have wind, and we have like 10 fans going on, so you're yelling at a level to where it sounds like you're screaming just to get your voice over a number amount of rotating fans
1: that
2: in the classroom.
1: That puts the student at a serious disadvantage.
2: Oh, absolutely. And then you have problems with, you have the environmental, then you have the kids just start to melt down, and you have behavioral issues. And it's not necessarily the kid's fault, but it's just he's reacting to his environment.
1: It's miserable. It's hot. It's hard to learn. Yeah. You're asking him to perform.
2: And it's hard, like, I just don't want to do anything. And then, you know, then we have like, oh, he's not listening. He's not being cooperative. But it's not the child. It's the environment he's in, and they're not in a comfortable position.
1: So you would support the state stepping up?
2: Oh, 100%.
1: Okay.
2: That is something that I know it's been funded, and I know it's been funded several years ago, and it's based on the priority of the district and the school.
1: Okay. Umi, any comment?
0: I think Chad brought up a good point in the design of the classrooms impact the heat, right? We had, designed classrooms for the tropical weather and the trade winds we might be able to do without as much air conditioning, because we're really talking about the first couple months and maybe the last couple months.
1: It comes out of shade and design, then.
0: Yeah, in the design, because we've been trying to get AC. It's a harder thing. It's easy to agree that we want AC in all the classrooms, but it's a harder thing to accomplish, I think. And this is speaking from a person who runs hot. Like, I cannot concentrate when I'm dripping sweat. So I understand how hard it is to learn in a hot environment, but it's a struggle. We've been trying to get it all AC, but even when the AC breaks, then they don't have money to repair it.
1: And so you spent some time in the classroom, I understand.
0: I was a substitute teacher for 10 years. Yeah.
1: So was that a rewarding experience for you?
0: I will admit it was my favorite job that I've had. Right? And it was the longest job I had that wasn't self-employed. Right? And so, 2014 was the last year I subbed, and still people come into my store and Mr. Umi, that was what people called me, with you know, are you still subbing? Are you going back to subbing? And I'm like, it's been 12 years now since I've subbed. But it was very rewarding.
1: Any comment on the bee ordinance?
0: You mean to allow backyard bee? You know, I generally support it. Like, I support it as a backyard beekeeper.
1: Okay.
0: But not as a business, right? I think having, you know, and I think the ordinance does limit the amount that you can have. And so I don't think we have to worry about that. I think you should be able to raise a beehive in your backyard, but not 10 beehives. Right, okay. That gets a bit much. And that's, I raised bees for many years, so I do think I know bees. And yeah, I generally support it. Yeah, we should be able to have bees in our backyard.
1: Okay. Any other comment on that, Chad?
2: No, I mean, I don't know enough about bees, but I do know that they're very important for our agricultural. And so overall, I agree with Umi. I'm going to defer to Umi because he knows more about it.
1: Any big changes you'd like to see on Kauai, Umi, that you'd like to see? It's just turn something around and make it different than it is now and still preserve the uniqueness that we have.
0: I don't think we can do big changes. I don't think we're set up for big changes. There's too much things, obstacles for big changes, right? And so we need to understand that if we want big changes, we're going to have to wait for it, and we're going to have to
1: work for it. So in 10 years, what would you like to see different?
0: In 10 years, I think our landfill and our trash is going to be the pressing, and like something that I think we can do something about. Like I think we can figure out how to not build a landfill anymore, and maybe even possibly deconstruct the current landfill we have. And so that's kind of what I would like to see.
1: Do you think the county could get involved in the actual recycling industries that would result from us not having so much garbage there?
0: No. There's very little in recycling industry available to us. I think it's a matter of that, and that's my biggest concern about sorting our trash, is that we're going to go through the expense of actually sorting our trash and then realize we don't have anything to do with it, and it goes into the landfill after all, right?
1: That's the big question with this new curbside recycling bill. Yeah. I understand the desire to recycle more, but what's the, let's think this all the way through.
0: Yeah, and so it gets challenging when you try to think, what are we going to do with our trash at that point, right? And so I'm seeing that they've used plastic as additives in concrete, in asphalt. They've used rubber in the same way.
1: Yep.
0: They've done other things where we can like hide our trash in our roads. Why not? We constantly have to rebuild our roads, right? And our concretes and our bumpers. I've seen small little, you know, businesses pop up where they're making molded products with the recycled plastic,
1: like bumpers,
0: fence posts, love bricks, those. You know. I think, but these are industries that are not standalone profitable industries, because there's just not a big enough market base, customer base, to make it profitable. So it needs to be subsidized. And so then now we're asking our people to pay for it, you know,
1: a different way, yeah.
0: But in a different way. And I think it's something that our people, our residents, agree that we need to do, and that we're willing to sacrifice some of our treasure in order to not have a landfill.
1: Any comment from you, Chad, about the garbage situation?
2: I think we can go on in this subject for a very long time. I think the consensus with everyone is we need a new landfill. We need to start looking at new technologies. We do have incinerary capabilities on the island right now. We're currently using them for our green waste, and that power is 10%. That power gives us 10% to KIUC and generates enough power for the island. Now, I've been to that plant, I've done the tour, I've talked to the engineer several times, and they're fully capable of taking all our trash and incinerating it. Now, how do we get there? It is owned privately, it's owned through the KIUC, but I think there needs to be some kind of communal discussion between, you know, is this a possibility, or can we divert some trash? I mean, I don't know, I don't have the answers for this. I think this is going to be a longer discussion in the possibilities. I've heard that the plant was up for sale. This could be something the county could look in as well, with two turbine engines that can incinerate our trash and turn that trash into usable energy for us, green energy.
1: I wonder what
2: now,
1: the
2: pollution impact would be. Now, I mean, there's going to be arguments from both sides.
1: When you burn trash, I suppose there's some sort of environmental impact.
2: Yeah, so there is going to be, you know, there's going to be arguments on both sides. You want to incinerate trash, you want to landfill. I mean, I don't know the impacts as far as the ozone, what goes up, because if it's incinerated, it has to go somewhere. How does that affect our environment? And these are all the questions we need to have and these conversations we need to go through. But I think we have options. It's not necessarily just one option is just a landfill. I think, like Umi said, we need to start looking ahead as how we're going to... We need to eventually move away from that. And our island is not going to grow anymore. So we need to start really looking at these problems, because these problems will be faced with us in the next 100 years, 150 years, even when we're gone. But our kids, our grandkids, our, you know, our generations will be faced with the same issue unless we start looking at it now.
1: Umi? We got about 5, 6, 10 minutes left, something like that. What would you like to tell the listeners of KKCR, the citizens of Hawaii, of Kauai, about your candidacy and your dream for the future?
0: All right, well, I'm not a very long-winded person. I can tell you that. My name is Umi Martin. I'm running for county council. I'm born and raised on Kauai. And I know it sounds cliche when I say every issue is important to me on that happens here. But it is true. You know, in time, certain issues rise to the top of priority and then becomes, you know, what you spend all your energy on. But every single issue, from big and small, is important to me because it affects our future. It affects the future of our children and our ability to live here in the way that we want it to continue. And so if you can spare a vote for me, you know, just one of seven for the county council, I hope to be a person that is accessible to people, accountable, and available.
1: Chad. Excuse me. Chad, would you like to speak to the listeners about your candidacy and your dream for the future and a few words for the listeners of KKCR?
2: So what I like to stress is the term representative, right? I want to be able to represent our people. I want it to be accessible. I want to be able to show up, listen, and actually have conversations and even share frustrations with our community and my constituents. This is the type of representative I want to become and I'm proposing. And I close with this, and this is what my usually closing remarks is, so people can leave with something to remember by. And it goes like this. I don't really believe leadership is about having all the answers. It's about showing up, listening, and working collaboratively to find solutions and serve our county. If you give me the opportunity to serve, oh man, that was a long, loud text. The opportunity to serve as your state representative for District 17, I can make you one promise. I will be there, I will show up, and I will listen, and I will work collaboratively with our community members, state and county leaders, and anyone willing to put aside politics to do what's right for Kauai. Because the best ideas do not come from one person. They come from people working together with respect, integrity, honesty, and a shared purpose. That's the kind of representative we need. That's the kind of representative I am.
1: Well, thank you very much, Chad. We're going to move on here, but thank you for calling KKCR.
2: Okay.
1: Caller, you're on the air. Did you have a question? Caller? Caller, can you hear us?
3: Yeah, can you hear?
1: Oh.
3: Does this sound like a duck?
1: Now we lost both of you. How's that work for you? We did lose the other person. Yeah, someday I'll learn how to run the phones better. Well, we will wait. If there is another caller, we will answer the phone here at 826-7771. In just a few minutes left before the... Let's see if I can pronounce this right, Umi. Balassandro y Balandro show is coming up soon. with Jay, the famous DJ, and very well-read gentleman as well. So much. Thanks so much. Umi, anything else?
0: No, thanks for having me here. You know, I enjoyed the conversation. And
1: you're a very delightful person, and I wish you the best in your candidacy.
0: Yeah, thanks.
1: Let's see if we can get this. Just caller, are you on the air? Caller. Caller.
4: Sorry.
1: Hey, caller.
4: I'm just going to spit it out because we only have a few minutes left. Please. But I'm Alana from KKCR and also Zero Waste Kauai. And we have a special event coming up. I also have Sabrina, the president of Zero Waste Kauai, on the line. We have a very special event. Yes, hey, Sabrina. Coming up tomorrow evening, it's a mayoral candidate forum called Talking Trash with Kauai's Next Mayor. So we'll be asking a whole bunch of tough questions to all six of the mayoral candidates are scheduled to be there.
1: So you're going to ask the tough questions.
4: Yes.
1: Okay.
4: Around waste, what are we going to do about our landfill, our waterways, maybe even something about RIMPAC or anything kind of related to our waste management and environment. People can go to zerowastekauai.org or Instagram or Facebook, Zero Waste Kauai, to sign up. It's tomorrow night, Wednesday at 6:30 p.m. It's a virtual event, so anyone can join from home on Zoom. And people will have opportunities to submit questions as well. And, hope to see you there. It'll also be broadcasting on KKCR the next day, on the Thursday show at 4, but it's always better to go live.
1: It's Zero Waste Kauai in Kilauea tomorrow, right?
4: So this is actually virtual via Zoom, so anybody can join virtually. And we'll be broadcasting also from Hui'ike, one of our partners, as well as Surfrider, Kauai Planning Action Alliance, Kauai Climate Action Coalition. So it's a group effort with some awesome organizations just trying to help voters be more informed on where the candidates stand on environmental issues before we vote in Dano.
1: On August 8th, coming on up here.
4: Yeah.
1: Well, thank you, Alana. I really appreciate your call. Thank you, Umi, and thank you, Chad. We've had an interesting, great afternoon here on KKCR. And there is a forum tomorrow night for Talking Trash, but with the mayor, candidates mostly. But I'm sure everybody will be there, you know. All these people show up for everything. And then Friday, there's another forum on Friday, which I believe is in Kilauea. And that'll be interesting, too. Umi, I love you. Thank you so much for all you've given to Kauai for all the years. And I see you're not going anywhere, so thanks so much.
0: Yep, thank you.
1: We'll be in touch.
0: Yep, we will.
1: Mahalo for everything. And here is Bolasaro Balandro with Jay coming on up here in just a few minutes.

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3: Civilization may have progressed enough to conquer the second law of thermodynamics. This law has been a barrier to direct energy usage without fuel. Charlie Brown, grassroots inventor located in Kilauea, Kauai, seeks to work with like minds for dispersed, decentralized, non-capitalist development.

buenas tardes y bienvenido la gente y la hui Hawaii en Aloha Mai Kako. The show is called Basilando y Bailando. My name's Jay. I'm sitting in for the Goose, Nene Goose. And I have an exciting show planned. I'm very excited about it. You may not find it exciting. We'll see. But I just learned that Indonesia has a big bossa nova community, and it's been going on, and they have lots of jazz clubs and things like that in Indonesia, and I'm really interested in Latin adjacent music. So we're gonna play a set of diaspora Indonesian music. Well, it's actually Brazilian music. Bossa nova is Brazilian, but it's played in Indonesia. So let's get it going.

Well, if you're wondering what you've found yourself listening to, it's a set of Indonesian bossa nova on KKZR Honolulu, KAQA Kilauea. My name's Jay, and I'm going to keep playing bossa nova for a while. Maybe from Indonesia, maybe from Brazil. I'm not sure. We'll see how it goes. But I think I'm going to do the whole show. The whole 2 hours is going to be Brazilian music of one way or another, I think. We'll see how it goes.

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1: Ano ai ke aloha. Today's Hawaiian moon phase is Hoku. It is the 15th day of the lunar month, described as Night of the Full Moon. On the Aina, it is a favorable moon for all plants. Kalo or taro and mai'a or bananas planted on a Hoku moon will be abundant, but will bear small corms and fruit. Seeds planted will be animated and energized by the light and mana of the moon. On the kai, fishing is good out at sea, but not inshore. Upapalu, nocturnal cardinal fishes, gather near the ocean surface and are the first to bite on full moon lit nights. The Hoku moon will rise as the sun is setting.
2: Aloha kama aina. Tourism continues to play a major role in life here on Kauai. In 2025, over 1.4 million visitors landed on Kauai, spending over $2.9 billion. Visitor spending contributes to the island's economy, supporting local jobs in hospitality, transportation, agriculture, retail, construction, and small business. Visitor spending also helps fund public services, community programs, and infrastructure used by residents and guests alike. At the same time, tourism brings ongoing challenges, from traffic and housing pressure to protecting natural and cultural resources. As our island continues to grow and evolve, community involvement remains essential in shaping a balanced future for Kauai. The Kauai Destination Management Action Plan has more information about how to make this a reality. You can find it at HawaiiTourismAuthority.com.
0: Okay, total aim. I think I'm going to continue on that Brazilian thing and play some more Bossa Nova. Yeah.

New York City in 1940.

0: monster has bewitched you. But still, I'll
1: stop. Where you are, for centuries I have dwelt here, alone. But for the mechanical companion I created for myself, you simply did not understand its motivation.
2: This is KKCR Honolulu, KAQA Kilauea. The show is called Basilando y Bailando with Manene Goose, who is away. My name's Jay. I'm sitting in for the Goose, Mane. And we've been playing an hour of mostly bossa nova Brazilian theme stuff. And I'm going to think of what to play for the next hour. But before that, I want to remind you that Basilando y Bailando is made possible by KKCR's sustaining members in partnership with Kauai Marine and Mower and A. Feinberg Gallery.
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2: Mahalo Nui for supporting Kauai Community Radio. It's a rainy afternoon in Kauai. We're up here in Honolulu and wondering what's going to happen with Tropical Storm Fausto. Be prepared. Do your hurricane preparedness, although I think we're okay. But for now, I'm going to play more music.

0: 15 minutes until Vic the Barber.
1: Aloha. Do you like the blues? Then tune in with me, Vic the Barber, every Tuesday night from 8 to 10 p.m. right here on KKCR. We bring you the best in the blues. Every Tuesday night, blues with me, Vic the Barber. Aloha.
0: So 15, more like 12 minutes. 12 minutes until the blues with Vic the Barber. And my name is Jay. This is Bossy Londo y by Londo. I'm going to continue with the... Well, I started with Bossa Nova from Indonesia and the diaspora of cafe culture of Jakarta and Surabaya, where they play Bossa Nova in Indonesia. And then I went off on a tangent. And then now we're playing some Mexican hip-hop. But this is going to be my last show for a while, so I want to say thank you to muchas gracias to everyone out there that's listening. And yeah, it's been really fun. I'm going to take a break, and for the next month or so, it will be Alexis filling in for Money Negus.

0: All right, it's just about 8 o'clock hour. I want to thank Jay for sitting in for Nanny Goose tonight. Volunteers, taking care of volunteers. Gotta love it, our volunteer radio station. I'm Vic the Barber. I'm here with my buddy Conrad. We're going to be here till 10 o'clock playing the blues for you. Right here on KKCR in Honolulu, KAQA in Kilauea.
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0: 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What's that request line, Conrad?
1: That request line, we will play anything you want to hear tonight. All you got to do is call 808-826-7771.
0: That's all you got to do. 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
3: Ha'aheo nui o Mokihana Pest Control, e kako o aku, ka mālama ana I ka olelo mākua hine a me nā mele o Hawaii. E o KKCR.
4: Aloha. Today's Hawaiian word of the day is hanomua. Hanomua literally is defined as he or she that is firstborn. Hanomua is especially used to reference or address the eldest living member of the senior branch of a family, such as a senior, older brother or sister. He hanomua'u o koma ko ohana. I am the eldest living member of my family. Hanomua, he or she that is firstborn.
5: KKCR's Hawaiian Word of the Day is made possible by the Ama Olukai Foundation. Hurricane season is June 1st through November 30th, and this year is predicted to be a higher than average storm season. A hurricane watch means the storm is possible. A hurricane warning means that a storm is expected. A tropical storm becomes a hurricane when sustained winds top 73 miles per hour. A storm receives a name when winds reach 39 miles per hour, and it receives a Polynesian name when it forms between 140 degrees west and the international dateline. For information during watches and warnings, you can tune to this station and Kong, KQNG. You can also sign up to get county alerts at kauai.gov/kema.
6: 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I am disgruntled. And up until now, I was relatively gruntled.
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0: And a big mahalo for supporting Kauai Community Radio. So, like I said, we're here to play music for you. So, let's sit back and enjoy the tunes, and we'll be back later. Talk to you a little bit more, okay? All right, sit back and enjoy.
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0: Well, Conrad, what do you think? That was a fast hour, wasn't it?
1: Whew. That was a fast hour because it was such a fun hour to listen to that music.
0: All right. Well, let's see here. Mm-hmm. 9 o'clock on the Garden Island. 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
1: Everybody knows that number. Anything you want to hear, all you got to do is call 808-826-7771.
0: Yeah. 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
0: And, of course, big mahalo for supporting Kauai Community Radio. What have we got happening coming up? Here, Conrad, read up on that one. We got a Tahitian dancing coming. Yeah. You can't hear yourself?

0: Set in the late 18th through the early 20th centuries, Bill Fernandez's historic novels chronicle the impact of Western industry and religion on the native Hawaiian way of life. 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
2: All right.
3: All right. 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Tahitian Dance and Drumming Competition.
2: What time did they start?
3: 9 a.m. to 5 p.m. on both Saturday and Sunday.
2: Yeah. Usually Sundays has been the finals, right? They have the contest. Yeah. It's really something. If I've never been to.
3: Yeah, this is a yearly thing. It's a big deal.
2: Yeah. And if you're a tourist listening to the station tonight and you've never seen Tahitian Dance Competition, I encourage you to go check it out right in Kapaa Town. Oh, yeah. I got to get rid of that.
3: Yeah.
2: All right. Here we
3: Kapaa
2: go.
3: Kapaa Beach Park. This coming weekend.
2: Yeah.
3: Okay. This is really good entertainment.
2: And what else we got? I think that's about it. Okay, so we continue on with the music.

0: Hey, gentlemen's.
1: We are going to get one.
0: Now, the subject of this song is something all of you have seen one time or another. It's an old roadhouse. We're down in the South, or in the Midwest, or maybe on the way to Bakersfield. And we're driving in a 57 Chevy to an old roadhouse. Can you dig it? You know, it's about 1:30, and we're not driving too fast, but we're not

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We got a six-pack of beer in the car, a few joints, and we're just listening to the radio and driving to the old roadhouse through nature. Dig it?

0: Oh, we're getting close to the top of the hour here. Getting ready for the basement door to get opened up. Yeah,
1: Laura,
0: so don't
1: Christine
0: go away, folks.
1: Is in the house.
0: Laura Christine is in the house, and the basement will be bringing you some great bass blues, bass jazz, bass, you name it. It'll be coming from bass space. And in the meantime, I want to let you know that you are listening to, and you will be listening to, The Basement with Laura Christine. And that basement with me is made possible by KKCR sustaining members in partnership with their underwriters. And underwriting The Basement, the first hour, will be Kauai Mold and Water.
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0: 88.9 FM over on Oahu, where Dick and Davidson are. Davidson didn't call in tonight, but he will next week. He
1: We're missing
0: does.
1: You, buddy. We're missing you.
0: All right. So in the meantime, oh, yeah. That's our cue to get the hell out of here. Make some room for Laura Christine. I'm Laura Christine. He's Laura Christine.
3: Everybody Laura Christine.
0: So until next week, this is Vic the Barber reminding you all out there in Radio Land to please remember your ABCs
1: and always be cool.
0: Yeah.
1: Thanks for listening.
0: Aloha.

0: Welcome to the basement. It's dank in here.
1: It's dank.
0: This is the only basement on Kauai, right here on KKCR Honolulu, KAQA Kilauea. Big mahalo to Vic the Barber and Conrad for another wonderful Blues with Vic the Barber program. And for doing my top of the hour. And just being super cool dudes. Gonna miss seeing them. This is my last The Basement program. Uncle Ed's gonna be taking over full time. I might show up a couple appearances here and there, but you know, it's late. I'm so grateful you're listening, especially Uncle Dick. Great request. I got one of his requests coming up real soon. I'm just not featuring any bass player tonight. This is our 100th basement program. Started off with me, Ed, and Rhino on the radio. It was my great idea to do this show after Vic the Barber, and I corralled some bass players to share the load. And then Rhino on the radio couldn't do it anymore pretty quickly. Not sure how soon he quit, but he did it for a good few months. And then Ed and I, and mostly Ed's been doing it for every week except for the fourth Tuesday, which is what it is today, the fourth Tuesday of July. And, I quit my job this week, and I decided to quit my show this week. And, you know. But I'll still be around because KKCR is the best, you know. Love KKCR. So we started off with John Kerry, Lowrider, from his Revelry Now release back in 2011. And this is Merle Saunders and Jerry Garcia. It's called Welcome to the Basement from Well Matched. Behind me. With John Kahn on bass, who is, you know, absolutely my most favorite bass player ever, that ever lived. Okay, back to the music. I'm Laura Christine. Thanks for tuning in. Stick with me. I'm here till midnight, maybe longer. I got a lot of stuff I want to share. And again, big mahalo to Uncle Dick for, he's been listening to me since the Get Low show. I love him. Okay, then.

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You're listening to KKCR, Kauai Community Radio. This is the basement, the dankest basement you ever saw. We started off that set with John Carey, with Lowrider, by John Carey, bass player, Revelry Now, it's his release. John Kahn with Jerry Garcia and Merle Saunders, and Welcome to the Basement, Violet by Hole, which was a request from Uncle Dick, which I love that song so much. Their release is Live Through This, and apparently the bass player, Melissa Off-Dumar, wrote a book that's really good, and I'm going to read it. Sly and the Family Stone with Spaced Cowboy, and the bass player on that was Sylvester Stewart, which is Sly. And then we heard O.U.W. With George Porter Jr. It's called Porter, Baptiste, and Stoltz from 2005, Expanding the Funkin' Universe. Funk with an N. Funkin'. Oh, boy. Okay, so we're having so much fun here tonight in the basement. Thank you for joining me. And next, we're going to hear from the greatest bass player alive, according to most people, Jaco Pastorius, and his cover of one of the songs from The Meters, which George was the bass player for The Meters. And we'll keep having fun here. And a big shout out to Danny. Love you forever, man.

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2: Can't you see it, Everett? Them sirens did this to Pete. They loved him up and turned him into a horny toad.

You are down in the basement with me here at KKCR Koi Community Radio. It's our 100th episode of The Basement, following Vic the Barber. And it's been a hoot. Uncle Ed will be back next week and every other week after that. And I am so grateful for Uncle Ed on The Basement. That last track was the Pointer Sisters. And I'm going to tell a short story. Like, I just want to give a big shout out to Lindsay Boogie. Her show's on Friday nights. I think it's 8 to 10. She keeps switching it up, you know. But a long time ago, when I was in this vinyl club, she gave me this record. It's called Steppin' by the Pointer Sisters to take to vinyl club. And I played this long track. And we were, you know, microdosed. And it was epic. All of us were just like discovering it together and looking at each other. And she made me seem so cool. I did give her credit though. But the bass player is Gene Santini. And the guitarist is Wawa Watson, and it's a sick song, so good. Before that was Ivan Funkboy Bodley with Pig's Feet and Potted Meat, and Jaco Pastorius with Sissy Strut from Live in New York City, Volume 2. I'm here till midnight. We're having fun. I'm playing all my favorite bass tracks that I love. And tomorrow, it's a buck full moon. Tomorrow's a buck full moon, so watch out. People are quitting their jobs, quitting their radio shows. Stuff's blowing up. Okay, this next track is, I don't know, like, you know, I have so many favorites. But Michelle Andeggiocello, by far my favorite woman bass player. And this... hang on one second. This cover that she does of Funkadelic's Better by the Pound, it's just too much. It's so good. Here it is.

0: The Get Low Show is made possible by... Oh, wait. The Basement is made possible by KKCR's sustaining members in partnership with Doug the Bee Guy.
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0: 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All right. Next bass player is Victor Wooten. Victor Wooten. That was Ween. The Rift by Ween. Better by the Pound by Michelle and Deggio Cello. Covered by Michelle and Deggio Cello. The Rift with Dave Drywitz on bass. And next is Victor Wooten with his bass tribute tune, which I featured tons on the Get Low Show. This isn't 2006. This is 2026.

0: Thank you very much. We appreciate it. Thanks a lot.
1: That was the Wood Brothers. Chris Wood on bass. I think it's a Taj Mahal song. That's Chevrolet. That was live at the Newport Folk Festival. Before that was the Red Hot Chili Peppers. Higher Ground, Stevie Wonder song. From Mother's Milk, Flea, of course, on bass. Before that was Two Trucks by Rafael Sadiq. He's right up there in my top three. Let's Take a Walk from The Way I See It, and You're the One That I Like from Instant Vintage. Marcus Miller with Girls and Boys featuring Macy Gray from his release called Silver Rain. George Duke with Stanley Clark, cover of Louie Louie from the Clark Duke Project. And we started off that last set with Victor Wooten, bass tribute from Soul Circus. You're in the deep, dank basement with me. I'm Laura Christine. This is the 100th episode of The Basement. We're so happy you could be here to join us and hope you enjoy the music. We're featuring bass players. They don't get enough credit in the world, and it's not fair. Okay, coming up, we're going to do a little trip to NOLA. Little fun in New Orleans with Cha Wah.

Devin Taylor on the sousaphone. And this is Cordell Boogie Messin', Funkadelic.

The brothers Johnson, Louis Johnson on bass, Thunder Thumbs and Latin and Licks from Lookout for Number One. Before that, James Brown, Super Bad, Parts 1 and 2, with Bootsy Collins on bass. This is Brian Bromberg, with classic jazz tune, Mercy, Mercy, Mercy.

It's almost the top of the hour. I'm going to sign off here. Big mahalo to everyone who tuned in tonight to the 100th episode of The Basement and my last show here on KKCR. My next song I'm going to play is the best thing that happened to me during the Get Low show, which I started in 2004 and did 12, 13 years later. And Matt Bolton and Dan Parslow came in here on my birthday and sang Laura by Ween. So I'm going to end with that because that was my most favorite moment here at KKCR. And don't forget, it's a buck full moon tomorrow. Always remember, you should never say should or never. Brush your teeth.

0: 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And it's been a hoot. Here's Laura Byween.
1: All right, here we go. Here's some Laura Byween.

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3: 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O iu ko inoa, a o ke ia ko ho aloha o pueo. Hi everybody, my name is Io. This is my friend Pueo. It's Makahiki o na Manuna Hele, and I'm glad to celebrate this year of the forest birds with all of you. We are birds of prey, and we live at the top of the forest food chain. 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If you want to know more about us, check out dlnr.hawaii.gov/manu.

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1: Hi, this is Maceo Parker. 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All right.
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2: In 1946, a deadly tsunami devastated Hawaii and led to the creation of the Pacific Tsunami Warning System. Although a warning system has since been installed, the Indian Ocean had no such system in place when a tsunami struck in 2004, killing thousands. Tsunami warning signs on our ocean world. A tsunami warning system can save lives, but there are natural signs that can also warn coastal residents of an impending tsunami. Ellen Prager is president of Earth to Ocean Incorporated.
3: Right now, we think of there as being three warning signs. One is a very fast lowering of the sea, kind of like a fast low tide. Typically, if that happens, minutes later, a tsunami is going to strike. Another warning sign is the earth shaking. If you're in the coastal zone and you feel an earthquake, you don't know whether it's happened inland or offshore, so your immediate response should be go inland or go high. And the third is that in documented cases of when tsunamis have hit, there's been a freight train sound or a loud bang coming from offshore. So that's another sign that there might be a tsunami ready to strike.
2: Remember, the first wave to arrive often isn't the largest. Stay clear of the ocean front. A bigger wave could arrive within minutes. I'm Marilyn Cooley. Our Ocean World, produced with the Joint Ocean Commission Initiative, working to protect the life of the ocean so the ocean can help sustain the life of our planet.

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1: An important aspect of our kuleana is to support native Hawaiian water birds and the habitats they depend upon. Their populations have been slowly recovering from all-time lows in the 1950s. However, recent analysis indicates sharp declines in several species, including the aleula or Hawaiian gallinule. It is now estimated that there are as few as 700 of these shy little black birds with bright red frontal shields and yellow legs left in the world. The good news is that we know what they need, including managed habitats such as Hanalei National Wildlife Refuge that are free from introduced predators, including feral and free-roaming cats.

0: Ala'ula have an important place in Hawaiian culture and mythology. One mo'olelo recounts that they stole fire from the god Maui to give to humans and were branded for their misbehavior, resulting in their characteristic bright red frontal shield. Please help us preserve wetland habitats by installing and maintaining septic tanks, leashing dogs around wetland areas, and keeping cats indoors. And learn more about our work at www.kauairefuges.org.
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0: Thank you so much. 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
6: Aloha mai kākou. Today's Hawaiian word of the day is hanohope. Hanohope is a younger brother or sister. O Alex kona hanohope. Alex is her younger brother. Hanohope, a younger brother or sister.
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5: 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So

Cup of Joe and his eclectic flow is back again on KKCR. Hanalei, KAQA Kilauea, K224CQ Anahola, and Moloa'a, K205 FM Honolulu. I'm out here, other side, other decade. Last week, thank you for indulging me and joining me on an unhinged pathway journey into my 40s.

Yes, that was a less cohesive show. I'm feeling more cohesive today. The mountains are beautiful. It's a strangely wet summer. Rumor of a hurricane coming, but I heard through Coconut Wireless that it might be a dud. Nonetheless, good to prepare. Get your canned food, get your propane, get your beans. Cue up some really dope Wu-Tang records. Save your playlists. I don't know. We got a lot of good tunes for you today. Yeah. Feels good to be here. Thank you for having me. Very grateful and gracious to wake up with you on these Wednesday mornings. So, thanks for waking up with me.

what's in your cup this morning? I'm sipping on coffee with a little bit of coconut creamer and some mac nut milk. But really, I think it's gratitude. I know everyone's like walking around with an attitude of gratitude, but it feels good. And it's just like, we live in such a beautiful place. I'm grateful to be able to share strange and unique music with you guys on these Wednesday mornings. So thank you for having me. And ask yourself, what is in your proverbial cup today? And then what do you want to pour into it? Maybe what you want's already in there. And in that case, I say congratulations. We just heard Land of Talk, Summer Lakes, and Emery, Bug. Two lovely indie tracks with powerful female voices. I don't know either of those bands well. I've just kind of dug into the strange bin of new music, and I liked those. Two fun tracks, you know, one being very kind of out there and loud and messy, and another being very tight and dialed. Both scratching different itches in wonderful ways. I'm going to play a track. My lovely love's name is Caroline. So thankful for her. And she's blessed by having just like a million Caroline songs. And I stumbled across another one last night, kind of preparing for the show. So I'm going to play it. It's so good. So here's another one, Sweet Caroline. Bum, bum, bum.

Yeah. That was Andy Schaaf to you and Junior Mesa Caroline. I had an uncle call in last week and request more Hawaiian music. This is Cup of Joe's Eclectic Flow. It's an eclectic show, all different types of music. So I would like to heed that request. I've been digging through the Hawaiian archives, finding hot tracks. I would also love if you wanted to call in and like tell me your top three wonderful Hawaiian albums. You know, asterisk, awesome point if they are new and strange and weird, because that's what we like on this show. 826-7771, 826-7771. Would love to hear about your favorite Hawaiian music while we rock to some of mine. Mahalo.

0: Hot Tracks, Hot Tracks, both with such dope bass that just sound wonderful in this magical room of music with big, powerful speakers that I love sitting and rocking to these Wednesday mornings. That was Ika Akamai, Kumu Hunua Maui Ola, and Kavika Spili Waibes. We are going to hear a little bit about the moon and Hawaiian music. This is Cup of Joe's Eclectic Flow. Thanks for waking up.
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2: 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On the North Shore, the Tahiti Nui and Hanalei presents Auntie Bev Ka'ua Nui and Haunani Kawi at 6:30. 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On the east side, the Ocean House Lounge at the Outrigger Kauai Beach Resort in Wailua features Domain and Sky from 6 to 8. Troy's Place in Lihue features O'Ivi with John Kepamahi from 7 to 9. 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There's a hula show featuring Leilani Rivera Lowe and Halau Hula O Leilani at 5 o'clock at the Coconut Marketplace Shopping Center stage area in Waipoli. 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The Oasis Bar and Grill in Waipoli Resort features Aldrin Guerrero and Aaron Nakamoa from 5 to 7. The Napali Brewing Company in Kapa'a features Sheldon Espina from 5:30 to 7:30. The Lava Lava Beach Club at the Kauai Shores Hotel in Kapa'a features Loki Sassel from 6 to 9. Rob's Good Time Grill in Lihue also features music. On our South Shore, Keoki's Paradise Restaurant and Bar at Po'epu features Chanel Waipuolani Flores from 5:30 to 7:30. The Kauai Island Brewery at the Port Allen Marina in Ali'ali features Frank Cruz from 5 to 7. On our west side, the Koke'e Lodge in Koke'e features Nick Castillo from 12:30 to 3. And the Saddle Room at Wrangler Steakhouse in Waimea features Jojo Tanglin from 6 to 8. Mahalo nui loa. Have a great Hawaiian day.
3: Aloha mai kako. Today's Hawaiian moon phase is Mahealani. It is the 16th moon of the Hawaiian lunar month. It is an optimum day for planting mai'a or bananas, for they will grow large and plentiful. Everything, including taro, gourds, yams, and flowers, are energized by the moon. On the Kai, excellent fishing can be expected today. The tides are low in the late morning and late evening, which makes shoreline fishing easy. Look for moi, anai, and redfish. According to the National Oceanic and Atmospheric Administration, or NOAA, this year's outlook calls for an above-normal hurricane season for the Central Pacific, with 5 to 13 named storms expected. A normal season typically sees 4 to 5 named storms total. The outlook does not predict whether or how many of these systems will affect Hawaii. Kauai Emergency Management urges the public to have plans in place before a storm approaches. For emergency preparedness information, visit kauai.gov/kema, K-E-M-A, and monitor this station for updates during storm warnings and watches.

Thank you for those important messages. You guys made it. You found it. It's the Surf Report. Stormwatch. All right. This is from the County of Kauai. Officials continue to monitor Tropical Storm Fausto. Potential for flash flooding remains. County of Kauai officials continue to monitor, which was downgraded from a hurricane. Tuesday afternoon, high surf and the potential for heavy localized rain remains. Some surf might be nice. I feel like I'm drying out here on the North Shore. I don't know about you guys. But also it's like really wet out, so it's kind of confusing. Here's the surf zone forecast for Hawaii. Nearshore buoys on the eastern side of the islands are showing a fairly rapid decline in swell energy from the weakening tropical depression Fausto. Surf along east-facing shores has diminished to advisory thresholds and will continue to decline today. A high surf advisory for east-facing shores remains in effect through this afternoon. A small bump in short to medium period swell energy will arrive from the northeast and even the north as the depression passes north of the islands through tonight, providing some small surf along the north-facing shores. Heyo. Get your wax up your longboards. This will fade back to flat to tiny levels by Thursday. Each east shore surf will trend back up Friday into the weekend due to a combination of rising trade wind swell and new long period east swell generated by Hurricane Genevieve in the East Pacific. A medium period south swell building today and tonight will push south shore surf to near summer average, which has been 5 to 6 feet for Thursday. Surf will then fade gradually through the weekend, but we'll continue to see a mix of small south swells maintain surf just below seasonal average. I think in short, if I understood that correctly, there's surf, guys. Stay safe. Paddle within your limits. Shred well. I'll see you out there.

Glenn Hansard, the Irish singer-songwriter, best known for fronting The Frames and The Swell Season, as well as co-starring in the 2007 musical drama Once, has died from injuries he suffered in a motorcycle crash. He was 56. This just in from Pitchfork. Another tragic loss of an incredibly talented musical artist. So, RIP Glenn, we are going to throw it up for you by playing that wonderful song from Once. And probably time to run that film back if you haven't seen that movie. It is fabulous. Rest well, bud.

0: Yeah, that was Cecilio and Capono. Good times together. We have an old vinyl of Cecilio and Capono that we love. I'm not sure that's on it, though. But that's a hot track. And then before that, we heard Daisy Jones and the Six and Glenn Hansard. R.I.P. Glenn, we just heard that he passed away in a motorcycle accident when he was 56. He was famed for being the front man of the Frames and the romantic lead in Once, 2007. Really good music-making movie. I love a movie where people are falling in love in the studio as they're cutting tracks. That made me think of Daisy Jones and the Six. Have you guys seen that? A couple years ago it came out, I believe on Amazon. It's just so good. Elvis's granddaughter is Daisy Jones. And manic love and rocking times in the 60s or 70s. And it's a vibe. The song's called Look at Us Now. Music is so good throughout both of those films. We're getting to the top of the hour, so I'm going to say stuff. The cup of Joe KKCR stuff. 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
0: 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Both just delicious places, cozy, yummy, wonderful places for you to check out. That also sounds delicious. One time I did a D&D campaign, Dungeons and Dragons. I've always wanted to do that. I feel like I don't have my like core group of D&D crusaders. I mean, I do, but they don't know how to play D&D. Shout out, boys. Maybe we should learn. But anyways, we, you know, throughout space and time, about a decade ago, we met a dungeon master. And he created a campaign for us, and I believe he put us on a podcast. We were smoking copious amounts of hobbit's grass, pipeweed, And I somehow embodied like a dinosaur born creature. Big, and I was a tank. I was a big dinosaur. And you write your own character, and I wrote that my character, whatever it was, he just wanted to get it in his mouth. Just taste it with his mouth, kinda like a baby or a shark. Like a baby shark. Anyways, I think this is just a long-winded way of saying that his name was delicious. Anyways, it's the top of the hour. It's 9 o'clock. You guys have found the hurricane swell and you're waxing up a surfboard, or maybe you're clocking into the office or the juice bar, or, you know, whatever you do. And as we do that, I would love to take a moment with you and consult nature and soul. We're going to draw a card for your journey this week. And if you're into that sort of thing, follow along. I have the cards in my hands. They're feeling extra heavy today. Not in a bad way. Just with gravity. Oh, some energy from the card I just flipped by. Oh, yes. I've never seen this one. Looks like a card I could use for what I'm going through. Or going with. The bee. Accomplishment. It's a beautiful kind of maroon image with flowers that look like they need to be pollinated. And a woman's form, kind of elbows up, fingertips to your temples, upright. I can't really tell what her legs are doing, but maybe we'll find out in our reading. Little bumblebee. Ah, yes. The bee. This small insect is a mighty symbol of accomplishing the impossible. The gathering and pollinating conducted by bees is vital to the plant life on the earth. It is the kind of focused determination and busyness that creates a positive flow of productivity. This totem is also considered a symbol for sweetness, as the honey they create is universally regarded as the nectar of life. Bee breath is a pranayama in yoga. I'm still learning my yogi words. Pranayama. That mimics the buzzing sound created by the working bee. This breath work requires the practitioner to close off the ears and eyes and focus on a soft humming breath in the back of the throat. Is that it? The yogis are cringing. Or maybe it was it. Maybe they're applauding. Who knows? I'm just speaking into one direction of this microphone. I hope it meets you well. This allows one to activate the higher levels of creativity and expression. It also helps to calm and clear the mind so that a focused mind can be attained. The message here is that the bee flies in to assure you that with focus and organization, success is imminent. You are being reminded that there may be more work involved and a certain level of activity necessary for what you are hoping to accomplish. Let the energetic quality of the bee inspire you to notice if you are taking time to enjoy the fruits of your labor. If your tendency is towards overworking, then take a break to enjoy the sweetness of all that you've been working towards. This message is a notification that we always need to monitor and balance our efforts with time of rest and reflection. Call in the community around you to help support bringing your dreams to life. I'm going to invite you to do a practice. If you're able, if you're not operating one of those big cat heavy machineries, you're just buzzing around like a bumblebee and you got some time. You can also do it later if you want. Or never. bee breath or Brahmari breathing as a way to focus your mind and efforts. Relax your shoulders. Close your throat slightly so you can hear your breath when you breathe in. Cover your ears with your thumbs and your eyes with your fingers. Keep your lips closed lightly and your teeth slightly apart with your jaw relaxed, and breathe out slowly, making a long, low humming sound like a bee. Make your exhalation long and smooth. Repeat 5 to 10 times and notice the effects. Buzz, buzz, little bumblebees. You got this. I believe in you.

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0: Oh yeah. Give me that guilty pleasure emo cringy voice. I don't know Al City, but that certainly sounds to me like Ben Gibbard from Death Cab for Cutie. Song's Fireflies. Hot track. Before that it was Howdy, spelled with two V's. Havdi. Blast, off the release Blast. Feeble Little Horse, Cradle, a 2026 release off of Saddle Creek. That is my, like, senior in high school favorite record label that kind of, I just assumed, fizzled out, but maybe I just stopped paying attention. I don't know. Saddle Creek, Housing, such wonderful vintage acts. Cursive, Bright Eyes, Rilo Kiley, and more. But they're all still doing that stuff. Like, Cursive just dropped an album, and I listened to it recently and kind of ruled. And Labby Seyfry. Is that how you say that? That guy's amazing. I need to get deeper into his musical flow. Because every time I click play on one of his tracks, I fall deeper in love with him and life, really. Here's the messages. Thanks for being here. Cup of Joe's Eclectic Flow on KKCR.
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2: Aloha, visitors to Kauai. The Garden Isle is beautiful year-round, but island weather can change quickly. The North Shore and mountain areas often see more rain, especially during winter months, while the south and west sides are usually sunnier and drier. Passing rain showers can pass through quickly, even on beautiful days, so visitors are encouraged to dress in layers and carry light rain protection when exploring, and to pack reef-safe sunscreen and plenty of water for outdoor adventures. Ocean conditions also change with the seasons. Winter surf can create dangerous shore break and strong currents, especially on north-facing beaches. South-facing shores will see heavier surf in the summer months. Always check local conditions and heed posted warnings. Enjoy Kauai safely, respectfully, and with aloha.
0: Heck yeah. Respect. Wise words.
3: Good morning. This is Chad Blair, and today's report from civilbeat.org. In Hawaii, a state that bans all forms of gambling, prediction markets like Kalshi and Poly Market are operating through a legal loophole that allows users to bet away their money with risk similar to what they'd face at a casino. On prediction market platforms, users who bet on a future event and guess its outcome correctly can win a payout from those who guessed wrong, and the platforms collect a fee. While data show people interested in betting are increasingly doing so on their phones, Hawaii law enforcement agencies continue to focus on brick-and-mortar gambling operations like gaming rooms. Lawmakers this year considered banning prediction markets but failed to move the bill through the Senate. Maui wildfire survivors continue to report high rates of depression and anxiety, but support systems for them are showing signs of strain as the third anniversary of the 2023 fires approaches. Roughly 54% of adult participants in an ongoing study conducted by the University of Hawaii said they had a high level of support from family, friends, or others in the community in 2025, but that's down from about 62% the previous year. The decline indicates that the island is experiencing recovery fatigue and that more needs to be done to bolster community support networks such as cultural groups, churches, and schools that have helped survivors heal and manage stress. And finally, while most families and teachers have positive perceptions of Hawaii schools, feelings of campus safety and satisfaction tend to drop as students grow older. That's according to a recent survey data from the State Education Department. Elementary students have the strongest views on campus safety, with only 20% of students saying they were neutral on the topic, far less than their older peers. Roughly 70% of elementary students felt safe at school. By comparison, just over 60% of middle and high schoolers said they felt safe on campus. Another 8% of middle schoolers and 6% of high schoolers felt unsafe. For teachers, the biggest differences among grade levels emerged on measures related to satisfaction and safety with their campus. Nearly 76% of elementary school teachers said they were satisfied with their jobs, compared to 68% at the high school level. To read more about these and other stories, please visit civilbeat.org.
0: Mahalo for those important messages. 9:30, people. We're going to have to dance our way out of here again. Oh, what do we got? I feel like we just want to turn up a hair. Charlie XCX, you guys know I am a fan. She dropped her new album, Music, Fashion, and Film. It's a bop. So we opened the show with that this morning at 8. We might hear another track or two. I'm going to actually play one right now. The subject matter of this one is like maybe a little fickle or maybe pretty surface level. But I saw a post about it and I like the production. Her producer, A.G. Cook, just does unique things. And this one was recorded really fast. Dun, dun, dun, dun, dun, dun, dun, dun. She's making rock music now, so it's like fast rock guitar. And she wasn't feeling it. She couldn't sing over it. And so he just slowed it super down as a joke, and it just turned out being the track. So let's hear that. This is Card Declined.

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I'll buy some perfume. A mahjong sofa. A new apartment. J'ai le coutre. A whole new life. Card declined. Let's go shopping. Let's go shopping. Let's go shopping. Let's go shopping. Let's go shopping. Let's go shopping. Let's go shopping. Let's go shopping. Let's go shopping. Let's go shopping. Let's go shopping. Let's go shopping. Let's go shopping. Let's go shopping. Let's go shopping. Let's go shopping. Let's go shopping. Let's go shopping. Let's go shopping. Let's go shopping. Let's go shopping. Let's go shopping. Let's go shopping. Let's go shopping. Let's go shopping. Let's go shopping. Let's go shopping. Let's go shopping. Let's go shopping. Let's go shopping. Let's go shopping. Let's go shopping. Let's go shopping. Let's go shopping. Let's go shopping. Let's go shopping. Let's go shopping. Let's go shopping. Let's go shopping. Let's go shopping. Let's go shopping. Let's go shopping. Let's go shopping. Let's go shopping. Let's go shopping. Let's go shopping. Let's go shopping. Let's go shopping.

Nice. How's it going? I'm Chaz. Welcome to Company Studio. Let me show you around and introduce you to the band. Over here on the keys, we have Mr. Anthony Ferraro. On the bass, Patrick Jeffords. On the drums, Andy Woodward. And on the congas, Brigine. Brigine, why don't you play something?

Kill Bill was an awesome movie. I love being in the movie theater and just like checking my watch. I don't want this to end. It's too good. I don't think this song was in Kill Bill, but I want to say the RZA did the soundtrack. So, adjacent. We did it again, guys. We woke up together. We chose the magical card. We heard some interesting new music. Proud of us. Thank you for joining Cup of Joe's Eclectic Flow and asking yourself, what's in your wallet? I mean, what's in your cup? Was that slogan borrowed? Anyways, what is in your cup? What do you want to be in your cup? How do we get that stuff in there? You gotta work like busy little bees? Or do we sit and meditate and levitate and manifest? That's a good word. It's like mana fest. Two of my favorite things. Up next is Hawaii Rising. Fabulous show. Definitely stay tuned. Let me just leave your radio station on KKCR, because it rules. Signing off. But before I do, I'd love if you'd listen to some tasty jazz with me. Cup of Joe loves you very much. See you next week.

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0: I'm Kenji Cataldo. As we approach the end of July, we turn, as always, to La Ho'iho'i'ea, the Hawaiian Kingdom holiday marking the date, July 31st, 1843, when the sovereignty of the Hawaiian Kingdom was restored by Great Britain. We've had past episodes with organizers of La Ho'iho'i'ea celebrations, which I'll link in the show notes for you to check out if you want to hear the full history of that crucial moment, as well as the revitalization of this holiday over the past decades. Each year, the La Ho'iho'i'ea celebration at Tamas Square in Honolulu honors two aloha aina. This year, uplifting 50 years of the Protect Kaho'olawe Ohana, the two honorees are James Kimo Mitchell and George Jarrett Helm Jr. This recognition of PKO's organizing to end the bombing of Kaho'olawe and of Kimo and George's ultimate sacrifice to the movement comes during a whole year of programming celebrating the 50th anniversary of the Protect Kaho'olawe Ohana. This year also marks 50 years of HPF's relationship with PKO. In 1976, what was then called the Protect Kaho'olawe Association received a grant from HPF. We are so honored to count PKO among our earliest partners and to join the celebration of PKO's 5 decades of aloha aina. In today's episode, I have the privilege of sitting down with Ohana members Dr. Deviana Pomaika'i McGregor and Dr. Kaliko Baker to talk about the history of the movement for Kaho'olawe, their ongoing restoration and revitalization work, and upcoming events in their 50th anniversary programming. Aloha kako. I'm super excited to have the chance to sit down and talk today about the Protect Kaho'olawe Ohana. To get us started, you know, I'm sitting here with Dr. Deviana McGregor and Dr. Kaliko Baker. Could we start with some introductions? Could you both share who you are and, you know, how and when you both came to be part of the Ohana?
1: Deviana Pomaika'i McGregor. I guess I got involved when the landings occurred because first I got a call from Charles Maxwell in December of 1975 saying that the Aloha Organization, Aboriginal Lands of Hawaiian Ancestry, for which he was the president, was planning to have an occupation of some federal land to bring attention to a bill they had introduced in Congress for reparations to Native Hawaiians over the role that the United States had played in the overthrow and that and their illegal role, therefore deriving the need for the evidence for reparations. But the bill wasn't getting anywhere. So he was saying, you know, they all think we're happy Hawaiians playing music, you know, dancing on the beach and such for the tourists. And they don't know how serious our conditions are as Native Hawaiians and all the people we have in prison and how many people we have on welfare and such. So he said, Hawaiians, we needed our own wounded knee, is what he put it as. This was the Native American occupation and confrontation with the U.S. Army that led to the Indian Self-Determination Act ultimately. So, you know, then the call came back in January that they were going to be showing up on Maui. They had decided they would occupy Kaho'olawe rather than, say, Pearl Harbor, because they felt Pearl Harbor is too accessible. You know, they'd get picked up right away, but Kaho'olawe, they have more chance. Anyway, I wasn't able to go, but of course we saw that they had landed. And then I remember that, I don't know how long, a few weeks or so, a month later, I knew George Helm, and he had come, came with them at Aluli, and I think my cousin, Leimomi Apoliona, and to my class. I was teaching Hawaiian's class, Ethnic Studies, in George Hall, and he said, oh, could he talk to our students about what they're doing? So I said, of course. And so my students got all excited. I got all excited. So we began to do information on campus, you know, set up tables, get petitions signed. Some of my students got to go illegally to the island too. So we continued that kind of, you know, we had a concert by the then newly formed Makaha Sons of Niihau with Israel Kamakawiwoʻole and all that. So I continued to get involved when there was an environmental impact study the Navy did. They were forced to do under a lawsuit that the Ohana filed. I taught a whole class, directed reading fieldwork class, critiquing that, and made an effort to go to Kaho'olawe at that time with my students. But the weather was too rough. It was one of the like like how we just saw spring break, very, very strong winds and heavy rains. So they didn't make it. I finally made it to the island in 1983 and have been involved ever since.
2: Wow. I'm Coleco. Oh, yeah. Oh, it's always refreshing to hear that story. Yeah. Mahalo nui for all your years of service and planning and aloha. Aloha aina. Yeah. I'm Coleco Baker from Kahalu'u, Oahu. That's where I was raised. And I was a Hawaiian language major here at the university. And, my history of Kohlavi is I didn't really know it until it started to unfold, which was kind of weird. You know, a lot of people see their things happening in their lives, and it's right in front of their eyes, and it's just happening, right? And it's like for myself, it was, I saw my Hoa Olelo Hawaii, my fellow Hawaiian language students, yeah, at the time. They were going to Kohlavi, and they're coming back with all these stories. This is in 92, and I was like, oh, I should go. So 93 came, the 92-93 school year came around, finished, you know, come summertime 92, I was like, okay, I'm gonna take Professor McGregor's class, Ethnic Studies 221, Hawaiians, just to go to Kohlavi. You know, the curriculum in the class was such that she would bring in guest speakers, and a lot of these guest speakers were just heroes. You know, she brought in Emmett Aluli, of course. She brings in Polycarpo Deadman, and we're watching videos. She was seeing her in the pictures and the videos, and then, you know, you're just saying, like, whoa, it's kind of like, it was like taking, you know, like a class from Lili Kalak, Mele Hivo back in the day. You see him in all these movements, and you see her, and you're just like, wow. And, but yeah, so anyway, I took the class just to go to Kohlavi. And so I went, and then, you know, it was a makahiki. Opening Makahiki, November 1993. And we were surrounded by people on that trip, because this is pretty big access. It was over 60 people. And it was, you know, Emmett was there, Uncle Emmett was there, Auntie Davey was there, and others and stuff. And I was just like, oh man, heroes. I was kind of fanboying a bit at the time with all the awe of the event, and then and that event had the some pa'aluas, the martial arts, our Hawaiian martial artists, and a couple of different pa were there, and you know, they're staunch men, and you know, so seeing those men, and then their, so some of them had their wives with them too, and just seeing that, how that functioned and stuff, and how they were in awe of being on Kohlavi as well. And then that sort of clicked in my young mind at the time to say, oh, this is like really important. And of course, you know, we had the history of Kohlavi at the university, definitely not at Castle High School. We didn't have that history. But, you know, come UH, you learn things and stuff. So I go, and, you know, the last day, I think, we're going to go, and I was walking with, I think it was Ke'o Moku Kapu, and his wife, Malia, I believe. And she was, oh, are you coming back, Coleco, for closing in February or January or whatever? I said, oh, I don't know. You know, 21-year-old Kanaka, I don't know. So I'm not too sure what I'm doing when I get back to Oahu. So I was like, okay, yeah, maybe. And she goes, oh, yeah, because, you know, you start something, you got to finish. I was like, oh, genius. Just these simple things, right? The simple things in life. This is so intelligent. When you start, you go to an opening, go to a closing. If they like you back, go back. So that was pretty much, so that's pretty much been my adult life. And then, you know, my Auntie Tuti circles back into my life, my dad's younger sister, and she goes, oh, yeah, yeah, we used to go to Kohlavi. Auntie Leilani used to kind of do the newspaper for the Kohlavi, protect Kohlavi Ohana. And I was like, really? And I was like, so you guys have been involved for a while. And they're like, yeah. So Auntie Tutti and I would go to these state conveyance commission hearings. So go back to where I started. My history, I found, was longer and greater than myself. And I was like, wow, what a trip. And so now I was thinking, I could get my son to do this. So our history, you know, is greater than our individual selves, which is an awesomely humbling way to sort of see ourselves in the dynamic of this. It's probably enough, Genji. Mahalo.
0: Mahalo for those introductions and sharing your paths. It's really cool to hear about these different generational introductions and then multi-generational as well. Mm-hmm. So you brought up the history of Kaho'olawe, and I'm wondering if we could start there and if you could give, you know, I know this could be many episodes just on its own, but if you could give kind of, for some of our listeners, if they're not familiar with the story of Kaho'olawe and the PKO, just talk a little bit about how the movement got started. You talked about the landing already, Auntie Davie, but then how that grew into regular cultural access and then eventually the end of bombing.
1: Well, you know, growing up, we didn't know about Kaho'olawe. All we knew it was being bombed by the Navy and to, you know, it was restricted access, so we could fly over it and see it, but we couldn't go to it. And the surrounding islands felt the vibrations and could sometimes hear the dropping of the bombs and see the lights at night flashing and such. So when the first landing was made by the Ohana, what became the Ohana members, our founders, in January 4, 1976, when George Hellman, Dr. Aluli returned to Molokai, they went to speak to the kupuna to help explain what was the significance of Kaho'olawe, because, you know, Dr. Aluli and Walter Riddy were able to stay overnight for two nights. And, you know, Emmett speaks of how they witness all this destruction. And he said it felt like a stab in the heart when you see the abuse to the island. But then at the same time, he could feel this powerful mana in the island. And so he went to get an explanation to Molokai Kupuna. And then he and George went to Hana, where he's from, and talked to Kupuna there. And then also to Hawaii Island and with Auntie Edith. Kanaka Ole. And so what was revealed is that the island was originally called Kanaloa, and it was dedicated to Kanaloa, the god of the ocean and god of deep ancestral knowledge, the god of the deep aquifers in our island basal lenses. And so, you know, this idea that the island was Kanaloa was really important. It's the only island named after a god in the Pacific. And the other name was Kohe Malamalama, the Shining Birth Canal. And they linked it to Kohe Malamalama Kanaloa, the Shining Birth Canal of Kanaloa. And that this was a place where the navigators were trained, the wayfinders were trained. And they continued to gather kupuna, and, you know, more and more was revealed. So in 1976, George Helm initiated the filing of a civil suit called Aluli versus Brown. And it was originally Aluli versus Rumsfeld and ended up being Aluli versus Brown. And in the suit, you know, one of the things they said is that under the American Indian Religious Freedom Act, we had rights of access to the island, but also that the Navy was in violation of the historic preservation law and environmental protection law and such. And when the court was beginning to side with the Kaho'olawe Ohana, and what resulted was a court-mandated consent decree allowing the Ohana to go to the island.
0: If you're just joining us, my guests are Dr. Daviana McGregor and Dr. Kaliko Baker from the Protect Kaho'olawe Ohana, which is celebrating its 50th anniversary. And this is Hawaii Rising. We'll be right back.
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4: An important aspect of our kuleana is to support native Hawaiian water birds and the habitats they depend upon. Their populations have been slowly recovering from all-time lows in the 1950s. However, recent analysis indicates sharp declines in several species, including the Aleula or Hawaiian gallinule. It is now estimated that there are as few as 700 of these shy little blackbirds with bright red frontal shields and yellow legs left in the world. The good news is that we know what they need, including managed habitats such as Hanalei National Wildlife Refuge that are free from introduced predators, including feral and free-roaming cats.

0: Ala'ula have an important place in Hawaiian culture and mythology. One mo'olelo recounts that they stole fire from the god Maui to give to humans and were branded for their misbehavior, resulting in their characteristic bright red frontal shield. Please help us preserve wetland habitats by installing and maintaining septic tanks, leashing dogs around wetland areas, and keeping cats indoors. And learn more about our work at www.kauairefuges.org.
1: You're listening to Hawaii Rising, a podcast from the Hawaii People's Fund. Let's get back to my conversation with Dr. Deviana McGregor and Dr. Kaliko Baker from the Protect Kaho'olawe Ohana. Before the break, Dr. McGregor was sharing about the court-mandated consent decree, which allowed the PKO access to Kaho'olawe.
2: In preparation for that, the Ohana could take kupuna to the island. Those who knew of the island or who knew of places and that could observe those kind of places on the island. So through those stories with the kupuna, more and more of the history of the island began to be revealed. And so, so for example, Homer Hayes came and he knew of, on the western side of the island at Laiokeale Kahiki, he knew of this north-south axis and compass rock that's there right at the point. And so people went there, and sure enough, there are these four rocks, and then Big Pohaku and the cross between them. If you put a compass right at the center, it marks true north, south, east, west. And off of Ke'ale Kahiki was a Pohaku. People called it Black Rock, but Uncle Harry Mitchell said it was Po'okanaka Kuhike'e'i Kahiki, the rock that points the pathway to Kahiki. And so looking into that deeper, we find that in our traditions, most of the navigation that was intentional between Hawaii and Kahiki launched from Ke'ale Kahiki, and more importantly, returned to Ke'ale Kahiki. So this was a major pathway. Ke'ale Kahiki, meaning the pathway to Kahiki, was a major pathway for the navigation that took place between Hawaii and Kahiki for centuries. And so another important location was, and discovery, I guess, was through Uncle Harry Mitchell. Uncle Harry Kunihi Mitchell had learned a chant from his ancestors, as he said, sitting at their feet, serving them awa, and learning the story of Kaho'olawe, because they were from Honua'ula on Maui, of which Kaho'olawe is a part of. And so this chant that was given, Oli Kuho Honu o Kaho'olawe, it speaks of all the names on the island, and it speaks of the importance of the island to navigation. And at the top of the island, there's a pohaku that is called Pohaku Aikupele Kapili o Ke'ave Iki. And he says this stone of deep magic of Ke'ave Iki. Ke'ave Iki was one of the kahuna who taught at this school at Mo'a'ula Iki. And he said that this was the place, and then the chant speaks of the kahuna kiho, kilo pai honua, kilo, the observers of the universe. So this was the place, Kaho'olawe was a center for understanding the universe, and not just how to get from one island to another, but the movement of the constellations and the keeping of time and the passage of time. And as our ancestors did, they would observe these constellations, one being especially the Makali'i, and they could predict what weather system was going to come. One of the things that Makali'i, they observe the stars within the Makali'i, and they say, well, okay, if it's green, then it's good. That means they're going to have good, weather, good health. But if it's red, the roof looking red, we could have disaster within the next year. So these kahuna were important in terms of understanding the world and how it would impact upon Hawaii. And so more and more of this got revealed as we took our kahuna. Auntie Harriet Nei from Molokai showed us where there was a haleopapa for the women. Uncle Sam Lono sent his haumana to find a navigator's chair up at Mo'a'ula Iki. So this story that unfolds is that this was a very sacred island dedicated to Kanaloa, where our ancestors trained to cross the ocean, thousands of miles, but also understood beginning to understand the universe and how it impacted on seasons and cycles of life in Hawaii.
1: Wow, there's so much richness in everything you just shared, Auntie Devi. Mahalo. And so from there, you know, you talked about how there is the lawsuit, and then even before the consent decree, being allowed to bring kupuna over and to learn these things. When the consent decree comes and establishes cultural access, how does that kind of shift the movement, or what does that allow for? And then, you know, looking ahead to eventually the end of bombing in 1990.
2: Well, you know, as a result of the consent decree, the Navy, as they said, under the American Indian and Religious Freedom Act, had to allow access to the Ohana. And in the terms of the consent decree, the Navy had to stop bombing for 10 days of 10 months of every year. And within that 10-day period, they had to start to clean up surface ordnance on one-third of the island, which the Ohana selected as being the eastern third. And then we could come onto the island 4 days within that period for our cultural and religious ceremonies. And so this gave us the opportunity to bring then more and more people from every island, you know, kupuna, students, families, halau, could now come and also touch Kohalabi without fear of being arrested or banned from the island or losing their careers, or putting their careers on the line. And so you have a lot of activity, and now a lot of more of a broad state islands-wide movement to stop the bombing, because everybody's beginning to appreciate how important this island is for reconnecting ourselves to our ancestral knowledge, our ancestral cultural practices and such. And so one of the important results of this was that they asked us, well, when's your Easter, when's your Christmas and such? And so Emmett then sought out Auntie Edith Kanaka'ole, and she and her daughter Nalani gave us the ceremonies for the lono ikamakahiki, and Kalika, who's one of our mo'olono, can explain that.
3: Mahalo nui. So as Auntie Devi said earlier, the consent decree, the lawsuit, basically it was won because of the Native American Religious Freedom Act. And so in that, if you think about the context of 1970, late 70s into the 80s, and then you think about the religious practice of the Kanaka back then, you probably wouldn't assume makahiki. You probably wouldn't assume anything sort of, or recall anything traditionally Kanaka at that point. So when the Ohana was tasked with bringing back a religious practice to realize this Native American religious freedom, the choice was pretty obvious. In hindsight now, I think, maybe, I don't know what it was then, but in hindsight, it was pretty obvious. It was Lono, because Lono is the god of the people. Lono is the god, if you think about, you know, the Manao, the concept of Lono. Lono means to hear. And what people needed to hear was about being Kanaka again, refinding their Kanaka self. So the makahiki, in its own, one of its traditional, the reasons why the makahiki was held was to ensure that the Kanaka would fall in line with what it was to be Kanaka. In the old times, it was taxation and things like that, gatherings, games, ceremonies, not in that order, of course. The circuit of the Kualoa, all these sort of things happened. But really, it was really to just sort of center Kanakadom around being Kanaka. That is what I believe is what Auntie Edith guys were thinking when they said, bring back the makahiki. Because one of the things she actually does say is, the Kanaka need Lono. We can't think about the other Akua just yet, but they'll come around. They need Lono first. And if you think about it, you know, Lono, what the makahiki has done is it's really brought not only the access to Koholawe, but it's also brought spiritual, traditional spiritual practice, ceremonial practice into the broader Lahui, as there are many makahiki going on nowadays. But also I wanted to back it up a little bit to February 13th, 1976, when there was a ceremony, after the consultations happened on Molokai and et cetera, the consensus was to come back to Koho'olawe and ceremonially ask Koho'olawe if it was okay for the Kanaka to resist the military and try to stop the bombing and try to make this movement happen. And that's we have in our 50-year celebration packet that we send out around, we have this beautiful picture of an intimate Ava ceremony happening on the, the eastern bluff of Hakiawawa. But at that point, the kupuna at the end of the freeze was there. Sam Lono came on out. Sam Lono's a kahuna from Haiku, Oahu. Under the direction of elders from not just Boloka'i, but other islands, they were like, oh no, we have to ceremonially approach the island and ceremonially engage the mana of the island to ensure that they are on board with us. Because we cannot assume that the Kanaka of today who live and breathe in these bodies that we have are the only agents that have something to gain or lose with Aina. It's those who exist without us being, without the living being there. Yeah. So anyway, that ceremony happened. So the Koho'olawe movement is truly grounded in ceremonial practice. And if you consider this kind of resistance against militarization, for us, the colonization of Hawaii and stuff, it's a method that has been employed throughout Kanakadom since it happened. If we fast forward a ways to Mauna Kea, it is the exact method that was employed there. And it was actually ramped up where you had mass occupation because it was possible. And then you have mass ceremonies. Then you have people flying in just to be a part of the ceremony, camping out in cars, just to be a part of the movement. And then three times a day, everybody's dancing. Three times a day, everybody's chanting. The kapu is set, the kanavai are set, the rules of engagement are set, and you have this organized, peaceful resistance that is based in kapu aloha.
4: Aloha kakahi a kakako. Welcome to our Hawaiian music calendar for Wednesday. On the North Shore, the Tahiti Nui Restaurant in Hanalei presents Hui Halau o Kahe Alani, Auntie Bev Ka'uanui and Hanani Kawe with the Hula Maidens starting at 5:30. The Happy Talk Lounge at the Hanalei Bay Resort features Makana Onalani, Randy and Primrose Rego from 6 to 9. The Maikai Club Art Festival at Leopapa Road features the Soul Good Family. The Westin Princeville Ocean Villas features West Poncho Graham from 5:30 to 7:30. The Sunset Lanai at Ainoho features music from 4 to 5:30. On the east side, the Ocean House Lounge at the Outrigger Kauai Beach Resort in Wailua features Domain and Sky from 6 to 8. Troy's Place in Lihue features O'Ivi with John Kepamahi from 7 to 9. 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There's a hula show featuring Leilani Rivera Lowe and Halau Hula Olelani at 6 p.m. at the Coconut Marketplace Shopping Center in Waipoli. The Crooked Surf Restaurant at the Sheraton Coconut Beach Hotel in Waipoli features Kyle LeBench from 5:30 to 7:30. The Oasis Barn Grill at the Waipoli Resort features Aldrin Guerrero and Aaron Nakamoa from 5 to 7. The Napali Brewing Company in Kapa'a features Sheldon Espina from 5:30 to 7:30. The Lava Lava Beach Club at the Kauai Shores Hotel in Kapa'a features live music all day from 3 to 9. Bob's Good Time in Lihue also features music nightly from 6 to 8. On our South Shore, Keoki's Paradise Restaurant and Bar in Po'ipu features Chanel Waipuolani Flores from 5:30 to 7:30 in the dining room. The Kauai Island Brewery at the Port Allen Marina in LALA features Frank Cruz from 5 to 7. On our west side, the Koke'e Lodge in Koke'e features Nick Castillo from 12:30 to 3. And the Saddle Room at Wrangler Steakhouse in Waimea features Jojo Tanglin from 6 to 8. Mahalo Nui Loa. Have a great Hawaiian day.
3: Are set, you know, the rules of engagement are set, and you have this organized, peaceful resistance that is based in Kapu Aloha, which, as we might add, comes out of Koholawe, 1992, from the Ava ceremony that was held on the Mua'i Kupuna in Hakiwawa, because it was highly contentious when she was there. I don't know. Probably just volley it back over to you, Auntie, to talk about that day. Because we were just talking, I was writing a little. Because we don't have anywhere like written where the history of Kapu Aloha. You know, people it gained like a lot of popularity in the Mauna movement, right? Because it was so widely used, and there might be some people that think, oh, it comes out of the Mauna movement. But no, it comes from Uncle Parley, Kanaka Ole, the brother of Auntie Pua and Auntie Nalani, son of Auntie Edith. And it comes from him because he saw tension building in a ceremony that was about to happen on Koho'olawe, where non-Ohana members, just say that, were coming in, and the Ohana members was getting uptight, and they were like, no, we wouldn't greet these people with aloha. So he instituted this new kanawai, a kapu of sorts, August 22nd, 1992. I believe that's it. It's almost quotable. I'm pretty sure that's it. I just wrote the paper. It's not published yet. Anyway, so it's, it comes out of there. And we use it in the Ohana. Like, we've used it ever since. Because, you know, there's times when people don't see eye to eye, and you just say, hey, bro, we come on island, we have goals, we have objectives, we have to work through aloha with one another. So we're going to set kapu aloha, everybody get along, we got to sit down, we got to pull apart, talk story, we talk story, we do it like that. But while we're on island, we make the most of our time with this aloha we have. So, that sort of spread out to the mauna, and they maximize that method to really engage the people in a peaceful way to achieve the goals that they were able to achieve.
1: If you're just joining us, my guests are Dr. Deviana McGregor and Dr. Kaliko Baker from the Protect Koho'olawe Ohana, which is celebrating its 50th anniversary. And this is Hawaii Rising. We'll be right back.
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4: 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Welcome to our Hawaiian Music Calendar for Wednesday. On the North Shore, the Tahiti Nui and Hanalei presents Auntie Bev Ko'uanui and Hanani Kaui from 6:30 to 9. The Happy Talk Lounge at the Hanalei Bay Resort features Makana O'Nalani, Randy and Primrose Rego from 6 to 9. The Makai Club Art Festival at Leopapa Road features the Soul Good family. 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On the east side, Troy's Place in Lihue features O'Evi with John Kepamahi from 7 to 9. Namaka Restaurant in the Kauai Village features Ho'aka from 6 to 8. There's a hula show featuring Leilani Rivera Lowe and Halau Hula O Leilani at 5 p.m. at the Coconut Marketplace Shopping Center in Waipoli. The Crooked Surf Restaurant at the Sheraton Coconut Beach Hotel in Waipoli features Kyla Benz from 5:30 to 7:30. The Oasis Bar and Grill in the Waipoli Resort features Aldrin Guerrero and Aaron Nakamoa from 5 to 7. The Nepali Brewing Company in Kapaa features Sheldon Espina from 5:30 to 7:30. The Lava Lava Beach Club at the Kauai Shores Hotel in Kapaa features Loki Sassel from 6 to 9. Rob's Good Time Grill in Lihue features music. On our South Shore, Keoki's Paradise Restaurant and Bar in Poipu features Chanel Waipu Lana Flores from 5:30 to 7:30 in the dining room. The Kauai Island Brewery at the Port Allen Marina in Ali'ali features Frank Cruz from 5 to 7. On our west side, the Koke'e Lodge in Koke'e features Nick Castillo from 12:30 to 3. And the Saddle Room at Wrangler Steakhouse in Waimea features Jojo Tangalan from 6 to 8. Mahalo nui loa. Have a great Hawaiian day.
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1: 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Let's get back to my conversation with Dr. Deviana McGregor and Dr. Kaliko Baker from the Protect Kaho'olawe Ohana. I'm curious now at this point also if you could share a little bit about what the PKO does look like today. Auntie Davey, you shared that Kaliko is a mo'olono, and I know makahiki practice has continued across the Pai'aina, but also continuing on Kaho'olawe. And so if you could share a little bit about, yeah, the PKO today, what it looks like and what that succession of bringing new generations into this kuleana looks like.
2: Well, let me just give a little bit of the other history, that just so there's a continuity. So the bombing actually stops on October 22, 1990. And then there's a two-year period where Congress, through Senator Inouye and Senator Akaka, set up what's called the Kaho'olawe Island Conveyance Commission to do studies and to, you know, really collect the evidence as to why the what the future of the island should be. And just, they go every island, as Kalik was saying, he went to them, and every island people are saying it should come back to the people, even though the military is showing up and saying, oh, we really need this for our training of young men, or the training of their members to go out into the world. So then Auntie Frenchie has this vision for this healing ceremony that Kaliko described, and this healing ceremony will bring everyone together, and Parley serves each one a cup, an apu of awa, and so you have Senator Inouye, a representative, Daniel Jr. for Akaka, and Congressman Abercrombie, and Governor Waihe'e, and then the OHA trustees, and some in from Maui County, and everybody makes this commitment to do all they can to stop the bombing and bring the island back permanently. And so it begins. And so we you know, there's a 10-year period of cleanup of the island from 1994 to 2004. We continue as an ohana to go to the island to do our restoration work. But the cleanup is going on for 10 years. And every day, you know, people are being brought by helicopter from Pu'unene to the island, and they're walking the island to clean it of ordnance. In the end, they only clean up 9% to a depth of 4 feet, and then 68% of the surface. So there's still 23% that hasn't been cleared at all. But in 2004, then we, as the Ohana, have a stewardship agreement that we make with the state of Hawaii, because now the state will control the access to the island and manage the island. Previously, we had access under this consent decree from 1981 to 2004. And then in 2004, we negotiate what we call a Palapala Ailike Kahu'aina, a stewardship agreement that gives us ongoing access to the island for educational and spiritual and cultural practices. So we continue as an ohana to go to the island. We have different projects of, you know, we've installed we had installed a big water catchment system and water tank to help us water plants that we can put into the ground to regreen the island. We continue our annual makahiki, opening the season in November, closing the season in February. We have a project to, because our main base camp is in Hakuaba, where traditionally the population was, and there's a men's heiau and a women's heiau and many koa, fishing koa and other sites, house sites and such. That's been our main area of encampment and work. But we are, you know, want to go out and eventually, you know, steward the whole island. And so we're building an we call it Alaloa Long Pathway. So that's been a long, hard haul. We have and hard work to go out and clear a pathway that will connect all of the Ili on the island, all the Ahupua on the island together, and enable us to better access each area of the island to manage it for its restoration. So the Alaloa is a big one. We have our restoration, our we call Ho'ola'aina, the bringing back the plants. And the Ho'ola'aina, their vision is to demonstrate that we can grow plants and have them survive over time, so that we can eventually bring back this one plant that is the there's only like 30 plants left in the world, and it's this plant was found on the sea stack on the south of the island, where the goats couldn't go, and the seeds from the plant had been and the pollen had been coming up in soil samples throughout the islands, but no one had seen it. And then they compared it to this, and they found out this plant had been dominant on the, along the seashores of the different islands, but these were the only two plants left in the world, a new genus. And so the Kolawe Island Reserve Commission was able to name it, and they chose Kapalupalu o Kanaloa. And so their seeds have been taken to the National Tropical Botanical Garden and on Kauai. They're growing it on Maui, but there's only been one real nursery that has been really successful, Anna Palomino, and she has this one mother plant and about 30 other plants. But in order to help propagate it on different islands and make it dominant again and one bring one back to Kohalawe, we have to demonstrate that we have the capacity to sustain it, because it in some places it's grown and then it dies back, and is you know, it's strong, it's persevering, but at the same time it's finicky. So anyway, that's one of our goals. And then of course continuing to monitor our

0: from February 13th to ask permission and the makahiki. And then the ma'a is getting to know the island. So when every month, of course, the main activity is every month we bring people to the island with us, students and community members and such, and we engage them in cultural practice. So when they come, they do a chant asking permission to land. When we land, we do a kapukai to cleanse so that we can all focus on our presence on the island and focus on this kapu of aloha for each other and the island that, you know, Kaliko speaks of. And then we do our work for the island, clearing invasives, making it okay for planting and marine monitoring and other projects. And then we do kilo every day so that we become more ma'a. That's what you're saying. This is the ma'a part of our slogan. So we can know, oh, okay, it's getting close to the equinox. We can anticipate this kind of weather, this kind of ocean, this kind of plants to be prominent, this kind of limu. And then the limu is going to disappear in the summer, but it'll come back in strong in the winter with the rains. So we're beginning to become more ma'a to the island. And then next comes, of course, the pa'a, which is continuing our work to stop the military use of all of our Hawaii lands. And this is where we have, we're advocating, we're saying we're not pau yet. Mm-hmm. And then I'll let Kaliko speak about
1: yeah,
0: that.
1: Yeah, so yeah, la'a, ma'a, pa'a. That's the anthem of the year. And mahalo for that explanation. I think that's very, very good. So la'a ma'a pa'a is a saying that comes from Uncle Les Kulaloyo, one of the ohana from Honuaula, Maui. And
0: his mother, Auntie Alice Kulaloyo.
1: So it was in their family, this saying, and they used to use it. And it seems kind of simple, three words, and they're, you know, basically three verbs-ish, you know, Hawaiian verbs, nouns, kind of weird. But yeah. You know, so it's more of a directive of how to engage the Kanaka world. So as we hope, everything that is clear is that it has been a way of the ohana since the beginning, whether or not we were saying la'a ma'a pa'a for 50 years. We started with the la'a, with the ceremony. We've become ma'a, and we're working through the pa'a, you know, and it's a continuing negotiation. It's cyclical, you know, it has to repeat itself over and over and over and over again. And that, I think that's the beauty of it. That is the beauty. I mean, the world goes through, our environments go through cycles all the time. And it's not on like the 365 day a year cycle exclusively, right? There are multi-year cycles there. I'm not, that's outside of my wheelhouse. I'll stop right there. But yeah, there's these, we're the world that we live in is inherently cyclical. So when we look at this la'a ma'a pa'a, we think, well, so how do we keep this cycle going? What do we have to do so that when, you know, as Auntie's obviously, I mean, she's been around the entire movement. I come in a little later, you know, so we're not going to be here forever. How does this continue? Right? It's and I remember when Craig Neff and Lopaka Aiwohi passed the torch to me to handle the makahiki, they would say, you know, it's like, it's important for us to find, identify our mentees early so that when the time comes for us to, you know, maybe we got to go on a trip. Maybe we got something that requires our attention elsewhere. Get somebody in place that can handle what we do. And, you know, for me specifically, the first few years, you know, is never really had that, right? But now, I mean, we're comfortable in the makahiki. The makahiki can go with the people that were mentored or just coming after me. So I was like, it's a wonderful sort of relief feeling that we get to know that when you look at the 40, 30, 20-year-olds now in the ohana, you can look at them and say, oh,

0: We get chance. We're probably gonna be all right. Dare I say we might be better off. We might be a little better off because the what these younger Kua in training even are coming in with. They're coming in with these tools that my generation didn't have. Now they're coming in, you know, mako kau, mako olelo, right? They all know their language. If they don't, they got a friend. And they're coming in, you know, they're coming in not for the first time putting on a malo, right? Whereas my kaulave was my first time putting on a malo, and it was apparent. And it's these sorts of things where it's just these little naive sort of parts of where we're unsure of who we were before. Now these 20, 30, 40 year olds, they come in, they're more sure of who they are and who they can be. And that to me is promising. Is promising. So we still have our ceremonies, Makahiki. It's continuing. We're in like 44 complete cycles, I believe. We're going to moving into our 45th come February, I guess, 2027.
1: I want to say we have great partnerships, like on Maui with the Hawaiian Canoe Club.
0: We do.
1: They host us overnight, the night before we go over. And then once a year they come and they paddle over. Sometimes yes. They do a kaupuni around the island. And some of their members have become active with us.
0: And they do a lot of work.
1: And they do amazing work. Pretty much the Alaloa has been built by Hawaiian Canoe Club with our Alaloa team. But we also have a good partnership with the Honolulu Fire Department.
0: Yes, we do.
1: And their Explorers Program. Mm-hmm. And other firemen that they've involved from other islands, and they come and they do amazing work. And again, a lot of hard work out in the sun with their young people they're training, and then, you know, to also build our Alaloa. So we've been very fortunate. But our most important partnership is with the Edith Kanaka'ole Foundation.
0: Absolutely.
1: Who Auntie Edith and Auntie Nalani gave us the Makahiki protocols. Auntie Edith was the kupuna who said, we cannot organize as an association.
0: Absolutely.
1: In a Western way. We have to be an ohana and organize as Kanaka.
0: Yeah.
1: And be a extended family for this island. So the Edith Kanaka'ole, their next generations have continued to work with us, mentor us in the religious ceremonies and give us oli, and now, you know, we work with them side by side. It's been so important to our ohana and the work for the Koholabe.
2: That's really beautiful to hear about. I really feel like we've gotten a good sense of, I know there's so much more to talk about, but an arc from the early days to how it's continuing now and then into the future. And so I wanted for this last portion to turn to a slightly different topic. You know, this year at the La Ho'ihoi'ea celebration at Thomas Square, every year they honor Aloha Aina, and this year their honorees are Kimo Mitchell and George Helm. And, you know, I'm sure those names are familiar to most people listening, but I was wondering if you could share a little bit about who they were and what they gave to the movement and their impact and legacy for the movement for Kaho'olawe.
1: Mm-hmm. George Helm was a musician, and you know, he graduated from St. Louis. He got involved with Kaho'olawe, one of the nine who made the first landing in January 1976. But he was also a deep Hawaiian scholar and really researching his own heritage, especially looking into the Lono Ika Makahiki. And he really became a charismatic leader for the ohana at the time. Through his music, his beautiful falsetto voice, he could connect to the kupuna and to every community. He grew up on Molokai. In a large family, and you know, just had that real Hawaiian way of relating to people and caring for them. And Kimo Mitchell is the son of Uncle Harry Kunihi Mitchell, raised in Keanae and Wailua Iki in Hana, Maui. And Kimo went to school on Maui, and then he was a park ranger and a fisher and, you know, ocean man, as Uncle Harry had raised him to be. And in February of 1977, they were asked by the wives of Walter Reedy and Richard Sawyer to go and rescue Walter and Richard from the island. And Walter Reedy and Richard Sawyer from Molokai had decided they were going to occupy the island as their way to stop the bombing. And they had gone over in January. And for a few weeks, the military did stop the bombing while they searched to see where they were, using their heat-seeking radar and such. And they said, well, they couldn't find them, so they figured they were not on the island. Maybe they said they were on the island, but they weren't on the island, so they were going to resume the military practice and shelling and bombing of the island. And so the wives asked George if he would please go bring their men off the island. And so George was very determined to save them, even though the weather changed and it was a huge storm that was on its way. He was determined to go. And originally, another man from Hana, John Lynn, was supposed to go with him, but he broke his ankle last minute playing basketball. And so he asked Kimo Mitchell if he would go with him, and Kimo was willing to accompany him. And so they left from Hana and went over to Kihei and then over to Koholawe to bring them off. The boat went back, so the boat dropped them off, and then they went to Molokini, because when Walter and Richard went, they kind of had a sense of where they would be at what days and such. So they landed at Hakiawa, and they said, okay, we'll go find them, we'll come back in a couple hours. I think it was like 2 a.m. when they dropped them off, is what Billy Hahn said, and then came back. They waved them back, so I guess they weren't ready, or maybe they hadn't found them yet. So the boat came back to Maui, and then they were going to go the next day, but the boat was sunk. All the plugs had been pulled, and the boat was sunk, so they couldn't go back out. And then when a boat was found to go, they couldn't find them. And then meanwhile, Walter Reedy and Richard Sawyer, on their own accord, surrendered and turned themselves into the military, but there was no sign of George and Kimo, and nobody knew where they were. They had disappeared. Actually, there was a third man that went over with them, Billy Mitchell, who had was not no relation to Kimo, and he said that he also turned himself up over to the Navy on the island, and he said that the three of them had gone in the ocean and tried to swim back to Molokini to get a fishing boat back to Maui. And he was on one surfboard, and Kimo and George were on a second surfboard, and then they disappeared. He lost track of them, says he went back to the island and then walked over to the other side to surrender, but also to get out of harm's way, but also, you know, to begin the search for George and Kimo. So the search for George and Kimo went on for, I don't know, 1-2 weeks, however long they go. And then I remember during that period, all of our support, all of us were called to go light bonfires on the eastern points of all the islands, so that if they could see these points of this light, they could make their way to that place of safety. So we did that at one point during the search, I remember, but they were never found. And so they made the ultimate sacrifice to stop the bombing of the island. And the Ohana was a setback, but decided that these occupations, these illegal occupations, were too costly in the lives that were lost. And so began to more turn toward the litigation and the long-term work of, you know, winning over people, lobbying at the with the county and the state and the federal government, but always determined that their sacrifice would not be in vain, and to honor the lives lost that they sacrificed by, you know, working until we do stop the bombing and stop all military use and begin to heal the island and continue that work. And so George's vision when he would go around speak was to regreen the island and have the island serve as a pu'uhonua for Hawaiian cultural practices. And we say now that we're living their dream and carrying out their vision to regreen Koholawe and to restore it and bring it back and heal it.
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2: 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Ahui ho.

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0: From New York, this is Democracy Now!
1: I just finished an excellent meeting with President Trump. When I say excellent, it's not just lip service.
0: President Trump and Israeli Prime Minister Benjamin Netanyahu met at the White House Tuesday for their first meeting since the two nations launched their war on Iran 5 months ago. The meeting comes as the Israeli military expands operations in the occupied West Bank and continues to carry out deadly attacks in Gaza. We'll speak with Francesca Albanese, UN Special Rapporteur on the Occupied Palestinian Territory. Then we look at the cyclospora outbreak and the biggest measles outbreak in 35 years in the United States. This comes after the Trump administration made sweeping cuts to public health programs. We'll speak to the former chief medical officer at the CDC, Dr. Deborah Howery. She resigned in protest last year.
2: Secretary Kennedy censored CDC science, politicized its processes, and stripped leaders of independence. I could not, in good conscience, remain under those conditions.
0: Then to the cockroach movement in India, where weeks of protests by hundreds of thousands of young people led to the resignation of India's education minister. But now the Modi government is continuing to crack down on protesters.
3: Doc, while many of us are celebrating the resignation of the education minister, many students across the country who participated in the protests are facing a witch hunt.
0: All that and more coming up. Welcome to Democracy Now!, democracynow.org, The War and Peace Report. I'm Amy Goodman. France and Spain are racing to contain wildfires amidst a heat wave that has temperatures soaring to 42 degrees Celsius. That's up to 107 degrees Fahrenheit. More than 360,000 people have been evacuated so far. On Tuesday, French authorities evacuated 4,000 more people from tourist sites along its Atlantic coast. It's the largest peacetime evacuation in France's history. Earlier this month, 13 people died in a blaze in southern Spain. This is a resident of El Tiemblo, Spain.
4: A mí me afecta mi corazón porque soy...
5: This has affected my heart because I have had heart surgery. That is how it has affected me. I've had to bear the rest, bottle my emotions, and keep on going. I have to help my neighbors.
0: In Japan, at least 18 people have been killed after a powerful 7.1 magnitude earthquake struck the southwestern part of the country Monday. Rescue efforts continue at a collapsed shopping mall. An explosion ripped through the mall about an hour after the earthquake. In Uganda, the country's health minister declared the country Ebola-free Tuesday. The latest outbreak of the disease had infected 20 people, killing two. Since 2000, Uganda suffered multiple outbreaks of the disease. Meanwhile, Ebola continues to spread in the Democratic Republic of Congo, with the government reporting over 3,300 cases and more than 1,400 deaths. In Washington, D.C., Israeli Prime Minister Benjamin Netanyahu and Ukrainian President Volodymyr Zelensky attended a memorial service for South Carolina's Republican Senator Lindsey Graham. They also had meetings with President Trump. After his meeting, Netanyahu posted a video boasting he had, quote, one of the best conversations, unquote, with President Trump. Meanwhile, in an unusual move, President Trump did not invite the press in for a photo op or questions after their meeting. Since Trump returned to office, Netanyahu's made seven trips to U.S. Protesters gathered near the White House.
6: And he is the reason for the illegal war that has started on my homeland of Iran that is also currently being bombarded. And every time he comes to visit, our people, our countries get bombarded again. And we are here to make sure that our voices are heard and he knows that we don't want him here. He is not welcome here. We know that he's a war criminal. We want bombs to stop falling on our people.
0: Meanwhile, on Capitol Hill, the Senate voted to confirm Jay Clayton as the director of national intelligence Tuesday, with all Republicans supporting his nomination and all Democrats voting against it. During the confirmation hearings, Clayton repeatedly refused to say Joe Biden won the 2020 election and declined to say that Trump had lost. Negotiations between the U.S. and Iran have stalled as Iran rejected a proposal to evenly divide control of the Strait of Hormuz. This is Iran's deputy foreign minister.
7: We told them explicitly that under no circumstances are they permitted to do so. We said that if any warships approach the Strait of Hormuz for this purpose, or if they bring equipment or any vessel or any other assets for mine-clearing operations near the Strait of Hormuz, they will be considered legitimate targets by the Islamic Republic of Iran.
0: Despite the lull in fighting, Iran launched multiple ballistic missiles towards a U.S. military base in Jordan Tuesday. The U.S. Central Command called it an attempted surprise attack. This comes amidst new reporting from Reuters that China is expected to deliver shoulder-fired air defense missile launchers to Iran within weeks. Meanwhile, Saudi Arabia joined the U.S. in striking what they said were Iranian proxies in Iraq Tuesday. In Yemen, Iranian-backed Houthi rebels claimed to have launched a missile attack on a Saudi oil tanker Tuesday. The U.S. walked out of a U.N. Security Council meeting Tuesday during the French ambassador's remarks. It comes after France blasted the U.S. for voting against extending Volker Türk's term as U.N. High Commissioner for Human Rights. After the vote Friday, France's U.N. mission posted on X, quote, "The U.S. used to be a beacon of human rights, not anymore. Today it stands alongside North Korea, Nicaragua, Mali, and Russia. Isolated, and the world no longer listens to it," France posted on X. In Iran, human rights groups say authorities have hanged two people who participated in anti-government protests back in January. The two men executed Tuesday were Amir Hossein Safari and Abolfazi Sepahai. Video verified by the New York Times show large crowds of protesters gathering near the site of the public executions. In Gaza, at least one person was killed and over a dozen wounded in an Israeli strike that destroyed a mosque surrounded by tents of displaced Palestinian families. Video footage shows Israeli jets striking the Al-Mutakin Mosque in Gaza City Tuesday, igniting a powerful explosion. 60 Palestinians released from Israeli prisons returned to Gaza, showing signs of severe injuries and starvation, with some of them so fragile they were unable to walk. The men were detained across Israel's most notorious prisons, Ofer, Negev, and Sdeit Haiman, many held for more than a year, and recounted brutal beatings and other forms of torture by Israeli soldiers. In Israel, activists protesting against settler violence in the occupied West Bank clashed with police in Tel Aviv Tuesday. It comes as Defense Minister Israel Katz announced that he's ordered the IDF to take over a fourth refugee camp in the West Bank and expel its Palestinian residents. This is Eli Levin, a protester from Haifa.
8: The reason I'm here today is because what we have seen coming out of the West Bank just the past week, but the past months and years, is horrifying, it's immoral, and we believe that it is endangering not only Palestinians who are witnessing ethnic cleansing and the evacuation of their homes, but it's also endangering all of us.
0: A federal judge has ordered the release from ICE custody of one of the key witnesses in the fatal shooting of Lorenzo Salgado Araujo, the 52-year-old Mexican father killed by an ICE agent July 7th in Houston. Jose Trinidad Rojas Pliego must be released within 48 hours, the judge ruled. He was one of the three passengers in the van driven by Salgado the morning of the fatal shooting. Two other key witnesses, including his younger brother Victor, remain in an ICE jail. Community organizers Tuesday again disrupted a Houston City Council meeting. Salgado Araujo's eldest son, Ronaldo, addressed the council demanding justice for his father and an end to the collaboration between Houston police and ICE.
9: How will you show up for the rest of the immigrant community here in Houston to make sure that what happened to my dad, Lorenzo Salgado Araujo, doesn't happen to any of them? This isn't a partisan issue. This is an issue of right and wrong, and this wrong needs to be addressed. Every single one of you council members have immigrants living in your district. How will you protect them?
0: This comes as Reuters reports more than 12,000 people have been detained after the Office of Refugee Resettlement provided personal information on unaccompanied migrant children, as well as their parents and sponsors, to federal immigration agents. Since January of last year, ORR has shared more than 460,000 leads to immigration authorities. Meanwhile, the New York Times has found ICE arrests have surged at airports nationwide as the TSA, the Transportation Security Administration, expands its collaboration with ICE. Wired reports a longtime Department of Homeland Security official has resigned over what he described as Trump's brazen corruption and the quote-unquote war on immigrants. Mark Rosenblum served as executive director of the Office of Homeland Security Statistics, where he led efforts to publish information on immigration arrests and deportations. DHS stopped issuing that data after Trump returned to office. Rosenblum said on a LinkedIn post, quote, "It'll come as no surprise that I'm thrilled to end my relationship with the current administration. Between the war on immigrants, the war on feds, and the war on facts, not to mention the crazy war in Iran and the brazen corruption, I just need a change," he said. President Trump's reportedly pressuring Health Secretary Robert F. Kennedy Jr. to more aggressively push for policies that would further slash childhood vaccination recommendations. The Wall Street Journal reported the issue came up during a lunch back in May at Trump's National Golf Club in Northern Virginia when Trump confronted RFK Jr. on why he wasn't doing more to probe a widely debunked link between childhood vaccinations and autism. At the time, Trump reportedly told Kennedy he believed the secretary, quote, had the yips, unquote, to reduce the number of vaccinations for children. Lobbyists and Department of Health and Human Services staffers reportedly told the Journal Trump may replace Kennedy with Centers for Medicare and Medicaid Services Chief Dr. Mehmet Oz if RFK Jr. fails to fulfill the demands. Separately, Anthony Fauci, the former veteran director of the National Institute of Allergy and Infectious Diseases, is expected to testify at a Senate hearing today on the COVID-19 pandemic. And in Peru, Keiko Fujimori has been sworn in as president. She's the daughter of the former dictator, Alberto Fujimori, who spent years in prison for crimes against humanity committed during the 1990s. Protesters took to the streets of Lima.
10: President Keiko Fujimori does not represent us, ladies and gentlemen. What is happening right now in Peru is monstrous. We cannot live like this with this government that she has brought in today. And Mr. Rospi Gliosi has passed new laws, and they do not represent us, ladies and gentlemen. This is why we are here in the streets. Today they kill us. Today they murder us. Today they extort us. That is why we're in the streets.
0: And those are some of the headlines. This is Democracy Now!, democracynow.org, the War and Peace Report. I'm Amy Goodman with Anjali Kamat, longtime Democracy Now! Producer who's back with us after many years producing and co-hosting. Welcome, Anjali.
11: I'm delighted to be back. Thank you. And welcome to all our viewers and listeners from across the country and around the world. President Trump and Israeli Prime Minister Benjamin Netanyahu met at the White House Tuesday for their first meeting since the two nations jointly attacked Iran 5 months ago. Trump and Netanyahu met for 90 minutes, but they did not appear together to make public comments. Netanyahu posted a short video after the meeting.
7: I just finished an excellent meeting with President Trump. When I say excellent, it's not just lip service. A conversation with full partnership, mutual support, understanding of the common goal to ensure that Iran does not have nuclear weapons and other goals as well. This is one of the best conversations I have had with the President of the United States, our friend, President Donald Trump.
0: After their meeting, both Trump and Netanyahu attended the funeral of Republican Senator Lindsey Graham. Meanwhile, protesters in Washington gathered near the White House to condemn Netanyahu's visit. This is an Iranian-American activist named Bita.
6: And he is the reason for the illegal war that has started on my homeland of Iran that is also currently being bombarded. And every time he comes to visit, our people, our countries get bombarded again. And we are here to make sure that our voices are heard and he knows that we don't want him here. He is not welcome here. We know that he's a war criminal. We want bombs to stop falling on our people.
11: Netanyahu's visit comes as Israel is escalating its military operations in the occupied West Bank, where there's been a surge in settler violence. On Tuesday, Defense Minister Israel Katz announced that he's ordered the IDF to take over a fourth refugee camp in the West Bank and expel its Palestinian residents. Israel is also continuing to carry out deadly attacks in Gaza, where a severe humanitarian crisis is unceasing. The Trump administration allowed Netanyahu into the United States, even though the International Criminal Court issued an arrest warrant for Netanyahu for war crimes in Gaza.
0: We're joined now by a top UN official who's been barred from visiting the United States due to her public criticism of Israel. Francesca Albanese is the UN Special Rapporteur on the occupied Palestinian territory. She's been under sweeping U.S. sanctions for most of the past year. A judge lifted them briefly, then they were reimposed. She's also author of the new book, When the World Sleeps, Stories, Words, and Wounds of Palestine. Francesca, thank you so much for being with us from Italy. If you can start off, I mean, this was unusual yesterday. I think it was Netanyahu's seventh visit to Washington since Trump returned to the White House. It was his first since the beginning of the U.S. and Israel's attack on Iran. And interestingly, though we see a video of Netanyahu saying it was the best conversation they ever had, Trump, in a rare move, did not invite reporters into the White House for either a photo op or conversations afterwards. And apparently the conversation was about Iran. In Israel, the Israeli military has launched major operations in the occupied West Bank. The Israeli defense minister, as we just said, saying they're taking over a fourth Palestinian refugee camp. Can you assess the situation and the significance of this meeting?
12: Thank you for having me, Amy. Having an ICC wanted in the White House again just corroborates the charges of complicity leveled at the U.S. administration. This is bullying in a sort of a formal diplomatic suit. But again, since Netanyahu's last visit to the U.S., the list of crimes that have happened, that Israeli army, but also Israeli civilians have committed against the Palestinians has just grown longer and more documented by Israeli and Palestinian human rights organizations and UN Commission of Inquiries, other committees, myself and other special rapporteurs. What does it mean? You know, I often hear the argument that the United States is not a member to the ICC. It doesn't matter. It doesn't mean that they have to extend protection to a fugitive from international law, which is what's happening. At the same time, this is not just a fugitive. This is an accomplice to other violations of international law that the U.S. is committing itself against Iran and against Palestinians in many ways. So what does it tell us in a nutshell? That the United States is actively contributing to make the international criminal law architecture that it has been building from Nuremberg, the Nuremberg trials, up until now, crumble on our head. And this is this should make no one happy, including U.S. citizens who think that they have nothing to do with it or with Israel and Palestine. This is everyone's business.
11: Francesca, I want to turn to a clip of New York City Mayor Zoran Mamdani. Last week in a video message, he called on the U.S. government to arrest Israeli Prime Minister Benjamin Netanyahu precisely because of this arrest warrant issued by the International Criminal Court.
13: As I've said, I agree with the ICC that Benjamin Netanyahu should be arrested and tried for his crimes, as I do for anyone else charged by the ICC. My administration has reviewed every avenue available under applicable law to determine whether New York City could execute the International Criminal Court's arrest warrant if Benjamin Netanyahu came here. It is clear that we do not have the independent legal authority to enforce this warrant. The federal government, however, does, and I call on them to join the ICC and execute this warrant. And I want to be equally clear. Benjamin Netanyahu is not welcome in New York City. nor is any other war criminal at large.
11: Francesca, Prime Minister Netanyahu said in an interview on Fox News in response that Mamdani was, quote, fomenting hate. And you posted an X as Netanyahu was en route to the U.S. that, quote, Italy, France, Greece did it again. Three Rome Statute parties opened their airspace to the fugitive Netanyahu in breach of their obligation to cooperate with the ICC. I call on competent authorities to investigate possible complicity. Talk about what you're calling on countries to do, including the United States.
12: Very simple. No double standards. Apply international law as it is. It's paraphrasing Rosa Luxemburg. It's either the rule of law or it's barbarism. I do agree with what New York mayor has just said, and not out of sympathy, but because what he said is legally right and is morally compulsory. And we cannot keep on looking idle or standing idle in the face of impunity. This is why at the beginning of this interview, when you asked me what I think of this visit by ICC wanted Benjamin Netanyahu, it's bullying. It's bullying in diplomatic suit because, I mean, the New York mayor might not have the power to enforce an arrest or an head of state. And still, he called upon competent authorities, federal authorities, to do so. It doesn't matter that it doesn't happen today because there is someone who prefers to abide by the law of might rather than a rule of law. We need to keep on voicing dissent in conformity with international law. This is what I keep on doing from within Europe as a European. It doesn't matter if they ridicule me, if they mount hatred campaign or smear campaign against me. My skin has grown thicker, as I think everyone who's dealing with justice and human rights. And at the same time, we need to recall the obligations that these states, including, as I said, Greece, Italy and France have. This is the third time, if my count is correct, that these three countries authorized flights of ICC wanted Netanyahu over their airspace. Making all of us, all European, French, German, Greece, Greek and Italian citizens accomplices, even morally. This is unacceptable. And this is why there should be an investigation over the authorities who allowed it. It looks small in the context of a genocide, but every action matters, as every crime matters and will be accounted for.
11: Francesca, let's go to the West Bank. I mean, you recently posted on social media that pogroms against defenseless civilians are happening all over the West Bank while Gaza is under fire. Israeli civilians and army joining forces. It's not just Netanyahu, you wrote, and a few rotten apples. This is Israel.
12: Absolutely. And look at what Israelis themselves are saying. I want to point to the fact that an increasing number of Israeli organizations, political forces, journalists have been sounding the alarm for over a year, and especially in the recent days, that the situation is out of control. A few days ago, a Land for All coalition said the Israeli forces cannot keep control, cannot ensure protection of anyone because the settlers, who are the settlers? These are Israeli civilians who behave like thugs, who behave like squads, who have been killing and beating, attacking Palestinian families and properties. And they are completely unleashed, supported by the army. Look, I've been investigating. I was no expert on the occupied Palestinian territory until 4 years ago. I was an expert on the question of Palestine. And now I know what happens in Gaza, the West Bank, and East Jerusalem better than anything else, because this is what I do. I look at it every day. And in a time of genocide, I cannot let it go. And I can tell you, the pogroms have been a constant feature of settlers, armed Israeli civilians since before October 2023. Just in 2023, before October 7, there were 12 pogroms, meaning attacks by armed squads, Israeli civilian squads attacking Palestinian villages, and everyone seemed not to care. It's better we pay attention now, because the situation has gone out of control. And I keep on saying, I'm not just talking for the Palestinians, I'm talking for everyone in that land, including Israelis, who clearly see what's happening. But unfortunately, the weight of the pro-Israel and the pro-apartheid lobbies is just too strong for their voices to be heard.
0: I wanted to very quickly ask you, I mean, you have the opposition leader, Lapid, saying, this is not you, Francesca Albanese, this is him saying, I never thought that in my lifetime we would talk about Jewish terrorism, but this is Jewish terror, he said, about Israeli settlers in the West Bank. And of course, you then have Israeli soldiers who are working with Israeli settlers.
12: I had missed that. Thank you, Emmy. And well, finally, me and Lapid agree. And the thing is that this should have been said months and years ago. But the fact that Lapid says that proves that the situation has gone out of control. And again, it's not just Netanyahu. Half of the governments, inside colonization, I don't read Hebrew, but I've been receiving screenshots of chats in Hebrew by Israeli activists and academics who keep on sounding the alarm. And they say they are calling for blood. They say no house units, but blood. Now, I just want to remind, in closing, that the West Bank, as well as Gaza and East Jerusalem, are illegally occupied. There is no possibility for Israel settlers or soldiers to invoke self-defense there, because the International Court of Justice has ordered Israel to dismantle the occupation. So I really encourage every U.S. citizen with that place at heart, but also with U.S. values at heart, not to turn your eyes and your gaze away, because this is happening. The U.S. support to this criminal endeavor is happening with your taxpayers' money.
0: Very quickly, we just have 20 seconds. Your comment on the U.S. walking out of the U.N. Security Council meeting Tuesday during the French ambassador's remarks, coming after France blasted the U.S. for voting against extending Volker Türk's term as U.N. High Commissioner for Human Rights. France saying on X, the U.S. used to be a beacon of human rights, not anymore. Francesca Albanese.
12: Well, I don't think that U.S. used to be a beacon of human rights, absolutely, but surely it was much better than that, and clearly is no longer. Not only that, now it's really leading a campaign from the Board of Peace, whatever it is, to where it stands on Venezuela, Cuba, and Israel or Iran. It's leading a campaign to dismantle the multilateral order that was conceived, including through the U.S. support, in the aftermath of World War II.
0: Francesca Albanese, UN Special Rapporteur on the Occupied Palestinian Territory, her new book, When the World Sleeps, Stories, Words, and Wounds of Palestine. Coming up, the Cyclospora outbreak. Thousands are experiencing this parasite around the United States, and the biggest measles outbreak in 35 years. What does this have to do with the DOGE sweeping cuts to public health programs? We'll speak with the former medical officer at the CDC. Stay with us.

0: Song of the Forsaken by the late folk musician Michael Hurley in our Democracy Now! Studio. This is Democracy Now!, democracynow.org. I'm Amy Goodman with Anjali Kamat.
1: More than 11,000 people across 41 states in the country have been sickened by the foodborne parasite Cyclosporiasis. Food safety experts have tracked one pocket of the outbreak that sickened 2,000 people and sent 98 to the hospital to iceberg lettuce grown in Mexico and distributed by food giant Taylor Farms, the largest produce supplier in the United States. Recall lettuce was distributed and sold in at least 27 states. The numbers of cases are still climbing, and all sources of contamination in these latest outbreaks may never be identified. A key part of the food safety system in the United States is the FDA's FoodNet surveillance program, which is a collaboration between the federal government and state agencies. When billions of dollars in public health funding were slashed at the beginning of the Trump administration, FoodNet stopped its mandatory tracking for Cyclospora and five other pathogens, including Listeria, a bacteria that is fatal in 30% of cases. Mass government layoffs are also a factor. The CDC lab that specializes in the Cyclospora parasite was reduced from a team of 11 to just 3.
0: Meanwhile, the resurgence of the measles that began last year has reached a 35-year high with at least 2,300 cases, 3 deaths, including 2 children. The CDC set a goal in 1978 to eliminate measles in the United States and achieved eradication status in the year 2000 following decades of vaccination efforts. This year, the U.S. will lose that status. There's so much to discuss when it comes to public health in the United States right now. For more, we're joined by Deborah Howery. She's the former chief medical officer at the CDC, resigned in August last year in protest over political interference at the agency and the firing of the CDC director, Susan Menares. Dr. Howery's a board-certified emergency physician professor at Emory University Rollins School of Public Health. Well, it looks like it's a real blank show here in the United States, Dr. Howery. But if you can start off by explaining what cyclosporiasis is, how it has spread, and if you think it is related to the massive cuts, the staff at the CDC, what almost a third have been laid off or fired or have left since the Trump administration came into office.
2: Absolutely. Well, so cyclospora is a parasite. And it is found in foods such as lettuce, vegetables, cilantro, and certain fruits. And we see it every year, usually a couple hundred cases. And by washing foods, you know, really well, and certainly cooking them to temperatures over 150 degrees, you can prevent a lot of these cases. But what has happened this time is, because there have been significant cuts to CDC and FDA, and as part of FoodNet, they are no longer tracking it mandatorily. We don't have as good of a really a lens on what is happening. And so we've seen, you know, close to 11,000 confirmed or suspected cases now. That is, you know, 4 to 5 times more than I am aware of. And what is concerning about this is, you know, it's not just a simple food poisoning. It can be diarrhea that can last for several weeks and needs to be treated by antibiotics. And several people have been hospitalized by it.
1: And Dr. Howery, can you explain more what FoodNet is and what the problems are when you stop this long-term tracking?
2: So FoodNet was really kind of like, I talk about CDC as disease detectives. And so it was a system that, you know, tracked, states would report if they had several different pathogens like E. coli, Salmonella, you know, many of those, you know, food poisonings that, you know, we're very familiar with. And cyclospora was one of those. But when funding levels did not keep up with what was needed to maintain it, you know, several of these pathogens were cut. At the same time, as we've seen with USAID funding, that funded a lot of the malaria and parasitic work at CDC, and those cuts had an impact. That, coupled with, you know, the DOGE cuts to overall CDC workforce, really has just left our country hampered in being able to detect and respond to these outbreaks.
1: Last week, Health and Human Services Secretary Robert F. Kennedy Jr. defended the Trump administration's handling of the Cyclospora outbreak that sickened thousands of people nationwide. He was questioned by ABC News reporter Elizabeth Schultz last week.
3: We do have the outbreak under control. We have done extensive forensics, epidemiological forensics, and we've identified the source of the outbreak. We and the companies that are involved have implemented a recall.
4: In response to some of the criticism that the cuts to the federal agencies under your leadership has slowed the response to the outbreak?
3: Those criticisms are invalid. We've had no cuts in our surveillance program.
1: Dr. Howery, what do you think of RFK Jr.'s response? Do you trust him? I mean, the number of scientists working on this at the CDC has dropped from 11 to 3. Who do you hold responsible?
2: So I would invite the secretary to actually meet with the CDC scientists and come to CDC and get a briefing. When I was chief medical officer there, we never spoke to him about measles or avian influenza, Ebola. We offered to brief the secretary. He doesn't really have a good, I think, understanding of what CDC does and where the cuts are. I recall last year he talked about mistakes were made when people that did lead were laid off, and those scientists were eventually brought back. I don't know how he can say cyclospora is under control when there's over 10,000 cases. It's in greater than 30 states. And you look at other infectious disease outbreaks. The U.S. is really at a tipping point when you look at measles, whooping cough, all these vaccine-preventable diseases as well. And the secretary is responsible for this.
0: So if you can talk about measles and the significance of the fact that the CDC set it as its goal, what, like more than half a century ago to eliminate measles, achieve that status a quarter of a century ago, and now this year will lose that status of eradication, that we're talking about a surge in measles and what this means, Dr. Howery, and how it relates to these cuts.
2: So unfortunately, you know, the secretary has promoted a lot of misinformation around vaccines, and specifically about the measles vaccine. During the middle of an outbreak, he talked about the vaccine having fetal parts in it and promoted things like vitamins, as well as therapies that weren't licensed for measles, such as antibiotics and steroids. That's not what parents and the U.S. public needs to hear in the middle of an outbreak. Measles is highly contagious, and we have seen several outbreaks across the United States with now a record number of cases in over 30 years. What's concerning to me is it's not a harmless childhood disease. We've seen several hundred hospitalizations. Children are missing school, and several have died. Many years from now, we will also see that some will go on to develop a brain infection and die, and many will have their immune memory wiped out. So this is not a harmless disease. It has long-term consequences.
0: Speaking about vaccines on another issue, I mean, you have very interestingly, Anthony Fauci's testifying before the Senate on the U.S. response to the COVID-19 pandemic. And then you have this expose in the Wall Street Journal that President Trump is reportedly pressuring RFK Jr., the health secretary, to more aggressively push for policies that would further slash childhood vaccine recommendations, reporting that the issue came up during a lunch in May when Trump confronted RFK on why he isn't doing more to probe a widely debunked link between childhood vaccines and autism. Many might have thought it was RFK who was pushing this, but in fact, Trump is putting pressure on him and even weighing sacking him, firing him. What are your thoughts about this and the core issue of the connection between vaccines and autism?
2: So vaccines and autism has been widely studied. It's been probably one of the most studied things when it comes to autism. I think autism is a serious problem in this country, and we should be doing more to study it. But something that's been studied for over 30 years and has not been found linked to autism is not where I'd be spending taxpayer money. I'd be spending it on things like environmental factors, looking at genetic predispositions, other infectious diseases. We need to seriously study autism. I think when you have a finding you want and you're backwalking it to really get the science to fit the data, that's not how we should be doing things. Science is about having a hypothesis, a question, investigating it, and then finding out what the cause is, not doing that backwards like the secretary does. Although the report said that President Trump was pushing the secretary to do this, I don't know that, but what I can tell you is the secretary, you know, for a decade has been anti-vax and, you know, has sued the CDC and fired all the vaccine committee members. So I really don't think he needs any encouragement from the president to do this.
0: And Dr. Harry, if you could explain again for our listeners and viewers why you quit last year.
2: I quit because I saw vaccine preventable deaths going up. I saw political interference in the work we were doing. I saw programs being dismantled, and I was concerned for the health of Americans in this country, so I could not stand by.
1: And you saved your emails, Dr. Harry. Can you talk about that?
2: Yes. So just, you know, as good clinical practice or as being a capstone official, the role that I had at CDC, my emails are preserved. And so when there were conversations to where I had concerns about conflicts of interest, how decisions were being made, or just so that we could track, you know, institutional memory, I documented all of that. And when I had concerns, I certainly raised them both verbally and in writing.
0: Finally, Dr. Howery, the connection between the massive cuts at the CDC and domestic dealing with measles to these parasites to what's happening overseas and the evisceration of USAID, Agency for International Development. In our headlines today, we just reported on the thousands of cases, for example, of Ebola in the Democratic Republic of Congo. The connection between these two and the lack of tracking and what that means for global health.
2: So I think it's very concerning. You know, Secretary Rubio was talking about America First, but the changes to the USAID funding and PEPFAR funding to CDC will result in significant less presence in countries. Currently, CDC is in about 60 countries, and that means that we're working closely with health departments there, the ministries of health, and the U.S. has a good eye on what is happening. But with the changes to funding, many of these countries will no longer have CDC staff there, meaning we're not going to know when there's that global health threat. And years ago in Uganda, because of the support that CDC and

0: Yeah, when you take support away from life-saving programs, you are absolutely going to see people die as a result. Both in the U.S. and globally, public health matters. When it works, you often don't know because you're saving lives. But when you take it away, we see those consequences today.
1: Dr. Deborah Howery, former chief medical officer at the Centers for Disease Control and Prevention, the CDC. She resigned last year to protest political interference in the firing of the CDC director. Dr. Howery is board-certified emergency physician professor at Emory University's Rollins School of Public Health. Coming up, we look at the cockroach movement in India, where weeks of protests by hundreds of thousands of young people led to the resignation of India's education minister. Now the Modi government is cracking down. We'll talk about the response of the protesters. Stay with us.

0: Heather Mitchell by Sunny Singh in our Democracy Now! Studio. This is Democracy Now!, democracynow.org. I'm Amy Goodman with Anjali Kamat, who's rejoined us at Democracy Now!, has spent the last several years working on a PBS Firelight-supported documentary film about India's rightward shift. So it's great to be doing this segment with you. It is amazing to see what's happened in India. You just returned from India. Could you have predicted what took place?
1: No, this is absolutely, you know, unprecedented, the scale of protests. I mean, there have been mass protests for many years in India in the past, especially during the past 12 years of the Modi regime. But this, the number of people who came through to these protests, young people who weren't necessarily politicized, who weren't organizers, who weren't activists, but who just felt compelled to come out. Well, we turn now to India, where the youth-led cockroach movement has accused the right-wing BJP government of backtracking on its promise not to take punitive action against student protests, and has threatened to restart demonstrations. Weeks of protests by hundreds of thousands of young people in India's capital, New Delhi, and cities across the country led to the resignation of the education minister, Dharmendra Pradhan, on Saturday. This is Abhijit Dibke at the main protest site in the heart of New Delhi, Jantar Mantar, shortly after receiving news of Pradhan's resignation.
2: It's a victory for the Constitution of India. It's a victory for the people of India and the defeat of the dictator. Action must be taken against the police officers who attacked us. Deputy Commissioner of Police Sandeep Lamba, Assistant Commissioner of Police Ajay Sharma, Sachin Sharma. These batons you used in the name of Home Minister Amit Shah and Prime Minister Modi. As of now, there has only been one resignation. Remember, don't mess with cockroaches.
1: Following the education minister's resignation, the cockroach movement agreed to call off the mass protest Saturday once senior members of the Modi government assured them that protesters would not face any repercussions. But in addition to the police violence against demonstrators last week, hundreds of students have been detained since the protests ended. Police in states governed by Modi's BJP have reportedly arrested over 100 students in the days since the protest was officially called off, filing harsh criminal cases against many of them. In West Bengal, where the BJP recently won elections, the Hindu nationalist chief minister suggested that the protesters were all Muslims. And on Tuesday, the Supreme Court of India passed an interim order allowing the government to proceed with existing cases against students. Leaders of the movement have decried the detentions as a witch hunt and vowed to resume the protests.
0: For more, we're joined now from New Delhi by Tuga Shudabrata Sengupta, is an artist with a

0: BlackRock's media collective, writes on social and political issues in India. His recent essay about the protests published in The Wire is headlined Night Shifts in Jantar Mantar. And Neha Bora is with us, the national president of the All India Students Association. She was on hunger strike at the protests in New Delhi for 23 days, completing her PhD in theater and performance studies at Jawaharlal Nehru University, or JNU, in New Delhi. We welcome you both to Democracy Now! Neha, let's start with you. If you can talk about the significance of these mass student protests, but then the crackdown once they stopped. And now young people saying they're going to start again if these arrests and the punishment continues.
1: So what happened at Jantar Mantar when Dharmendra Pradhan tendered his resignation is nothing that has happened before. It is unprecedented in the history of India in the past 12 years. In our country, we have a government, we have a ruling, we have the ruling BJP, which 1 year after coming to power declared that there need not be any resignations under this government. It used to happen in previous governments, but there need not be any resignations now. Since then, there have been massive protests against the government on citizenship policies, on the farm laws that were brought in. But this kind of step back from the government due to mass protests, this is happening for the first time. For a cabinet minister in the BJP government to resign is not, it just does not mean that an individual has resigned. This is the acceptance of defeat, even if it is temporary, for a government that prides itself on being beyond any form of accountability, on being beyond even the very idea of democracy where elected representatives are answerable and can be removed from office if they don't perform. So for us, this win is massive. It means that the government that we are facing right now, even that government with an extremely repressive state mechanism, with a government that has almost dismantled all institutions of democracy, for that government to accept defeat in front of a mass movement is a moment of great joy for us. It helps us feel rejuvenated in the struggles that we are yet to fight, that we are yet to win. But because this government and its policy is and has always been that of vengeance, they know that the resignation of Dharmendra Pradhan is a big blow to the reputation of this government, to any form of arrogance that this government held. And ever since the protest was called off after Dharmendra Pradhan's resignation, we are witnessing a massive crackdown on student activists across the country, specifically in states which are ruled by the BJP or the NDA alliance. For example, in Bihar, I was in Bihar 2 days ago, and we met the DGP there, the DGP of police in Bihar. He showed us an official notification from the Bihar police, which stated that there were over 600 students who had been detained for protesting against paper leak in Bihar. 355 of them were released, and over 300 students continue to be arrested under charges as severe as attempt to murder. In Bengal, there were 14 students who were arrested. Fresh arrests were made yesterday morning. Out of those 14 students which were earlier arrested, 13 are Muslim students. And strict laws akin to the NSA have been evoked. Charges under the Gunda Act have been filed against them. In Assam, students continue to be arrested. In Mumbai, students continue to be arrested. And here in Delhi, we have, first of all, on the 20th of July, there was a massive call for march to parliament. That call saw massive state repression at the hands of the government and the security forces. Pellet guns were used against peaceful protesters. the use of these pellet guns was being denied until 2 days ago. But media reports have revealed that there is a general entry in the Delhi Police's register where the Delhi Police acknowledges having fired pellet guns. There have been reports where it is being said that a DCP level officer ordered the firing of pellet guns on peaceful protesters. In Bihar, which is a state in India, an AK-47 was fired upon protesters by the security forces, by the Bihar police. This kind of massive crackdown, and in Delhi, what we are witnessing is a witch hunt of protesters, specifically Muslim protesters. There is a witch hunt of Muslim protesters in Bihar. The divisive politics of the BJP that we have been seeing for the past 12 years, that is being enforced by the security forces and the police across the country. And people are being intimidated. People are being put behind bars, specifically based on their religion. If they are Muslim students, they are being intimidated. They are being put behind bars.
0: And Anjali, I just wanted to say, we've been looking online at the pictures of pellet wounds, people who have suffered, almost like we saw in Tahrir.
2: Yeah, these pellet guns obviously have also been used in Kashmir for years against protesters in Kashmir, and now they're being used in the city's capital against protesters, you know, many of whom, you know, many of their parents. This is in many ways a revolt against an older generation that voted the BJP into power. You know, and Neha, you were just talking about how, you know, a lot of those who've been arrested and detained with harsh criminal cases against them are Muslim. And this is something that Muslim protesters at protests, previous protests in 2019 and 2020 are facing very serious charges, with many of them still in jail. I wanted to bring Shuddha Bratta Sengupta into the conversation from the Rux Media Collective. Shuddha, you've been at so many of these large protests that Neha was talking about over the past 12 years. What is different about this one? And talk about the kind of cultural shift that you're seeing.
3: Thank you, Anjali, and thank you, Amy, for having me on the program. First of all, I'd like to salute and express my gratitude to Neha's generation, to Neha and many other thousands of young people like her, for giving us reasons for hope in what we thought was an increasingly dark time. This protest, which is, I think, mistakenly being called the first Gen Z protest, it's not the first Gen Z protest in India. The 2019-20 citizenship protest was led by very young Muslim women who are also Gen Z. And I think that for the last several years, we've been tracking the discontent of the young. And there's clearly a restlessness for change and an unwillingness to accept the lies and the slander that the regime produces on a daily and a nightly basis. And that's really the change in the air. I've written and compared it to a change in the scent, the aroma of the air. It's like the scent of jasmine in monsoon time that completely changes your sensory perception. So that's the case. And you rightly pointed out that there are people from the 2019-20 protests who called for nonviolent civil disobedience, including my friend Omar Khalid, Sharjeel Imam, and several others who were arrested. Omar Khalid and Sharjeel Imam still remain in prison 6 years for having called for peaceful, nonviolent protests, for actually saying that if the state attacks us with violence, we must offer them, these are Omar Khalid's words, that we must offer them love in return. And it was interesting to see Omar Khalid return to haunt the Cockroach Janata Party protests, where many young people came back with signs saying, remember Omar Khalid. Somebody says, he walked so that we can run. And I think that is important to stress a certain continuity. Neha talked about the continuity between the Citizenship Amendment Act protests, the farmers protests, protests against suicides by Dalit students like Rohit Vamula. In this particular instance, the NEET paper leak, the NEET paper leak, was actually first brought to attention through the suicide of a young Dalit Tamil student called S. Ajita. And she was party in a Supreme Court case against the discriminatory provisions of this examination. The Supreme Court, I think, insulted her by dismissing that case, and she had to tragically take her own life. So there's a string of continuities between all these moments of articulate, passionate dissent. In the new situation, we've seen the young people during the last weeks and months respond with incredible humor, with incredible cheer, and incredibly high spirits. And that's certainly something new that Neha and many thousands of young people have shown us. And that's an inspiration for even someone like me.
2: And Shudha, you brought up Omar Khalid, who's been in jail without trial for over 5 years. And actually, New York City Mayor Zoran Mamdani brought him up while speaking about Nelson Mandela's legacy at a recent event. And he said, "Why must we wait as Omar Khalid enters his sixth year of captivity in Delhi? A political prisoner jailed under the same manufactured charges of terrorism that were once leveled against Madiba."
4: We're going to have to end it there. We thank you so much for both being with us. Shudhabratha Sengupta, artist of the Rocks Media Collective, and Neha Borda, who just completed a 23-day hunger strike. That does it for our show. I'll be in Martha's Vineyard July 31st, Friday night, for the screening of Steal the Story, Please, and Q&A after. I'm Amy Goodman with Anjali Kamat.
5: All right. 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You can also stream us worldwide at kkcr.org. And we got, right off the bat, we've got a couple of callers in. And first of all, I'm going to introduce myself. This is Sandy Swift. I'm filling in for Tracy on Kauai Vibrations. And we are looking forward to a couple of calls here. I'm going to need some help with the lines. Hold on just a second. We're going to get you to that. First, we're going to remind you that this KKCR program is made possible by our partners and sustaining members, as well as our underwriters, KKCR's very own faves supporting our programs here. And that's Huki Lau Lanai, Horses Are Good Company, and A. Feinberg Gallery.
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5: And we say mahalo to them for their support of Kauai Community Radio, and we're going to get it started here with a little bit of background here. We got on the line, we've got some folks that are going to tell us about Heiva I Tahiti, which, if you didn't know, is one of our great festivals here. And I'm going to put them on right now. Can you guys hear me?
9: Yeah, we're here.
5: All right, Dale, I got you. Going to get Agnes on the line. Agnes, you there?
10: Yes, I'm here.
5: All right, super. And we're going to get you guys going as we are ready to talk about Heiva I Tahiti. And thank you so much for joining us this morning, this afternoon, by a few minutes.
10: No problem.
5: Thank you so much.
10: Thanks for having us.
5: Oh, it's such a pleasure. Thank you so very much. And I wanted to ask one of you, first of all, tell us, what is Heiva I Tahiti? What does it mean in Tahiti? And then what is it here?
10: Well, Heiva I Kauai, it's like a competition. So, of course, the largest Teva is the original one in Tahiti. Right. And here on Kauai, we have the longest running one in the state. So it's our 24th year, and it's kind of a celebration of the culture. So it's a good way to perpetuate the culture, and it gives the dancers and drummers a chance to compete. So we cover all ages from keiki to kupuna, and it's just great family fun.
5: It certainly is. And Deo, but first of all, why don't you, Agnes, introduce yourself and introduce Deo for us.
10: Okay, my name is Agnes Fitiahere Ha'oha'o. I am the Vice President of Heza'i Kauai, and on the line with me as well is Deo Ha'oha'o, my husband, also part of the committee. And we help with a whole team of people. We help put on this event every year.
5: Awesome. Deo, tell us about yourself. What do you do? How are you part of this? Deo? Uh-oh. Hold on, I think we lost him. All right, so okay. Carry on. I can see he's going to call in just a moment, I'm sure. We're looking forward to him calling back. Deo, sorry, I don't know how we lost you. But so tell us what the competition is and what it's been like.
10: It's been great. I mean, we've been getting groups. Every year we get groups locally on island, inner island. We get groups from California, Washington, Nevada. We get groups from Mexico. Wow. Sometimes we get them from Asia. I think last year we got some from was it Taiwan or Singapore?
5: Wow.
10: And New Zealand and Australia. So people come from all over to compete.
5: That's amazing.
10: But for the most part, the bulk of it is here in Hawaii.
5: Ah, that's awesome. And we have Tahitian dance as well as drumming, yes?
10: Yes. And then we also have local entertainment and exhibitions. So we'll have a fire knife exhibition and some local groups that also includes demonstrations in hula as well.
5: This is awesome. And we're talking about what dates and as far as the cost, we can't say the price here, but I'm going to say it's super affordable.
10: Definitely.
5: It's probably money you got in right on your couch, right under your couch cushions. And
10: it's of cheaper than food.
5: Yes. And anybody 12 and under, well, you don't have to worry about them getting in. Let's just put it that way.
10: Yeah.
5: We also want to say a big mahalo to Hawaii Tourism Authorities. Who are your other supporters here?
10: Hawaii Tourism Authority and what else do we have here? It used to be County of Kauai, but we don't have them this year.
5: Okay. Hawaii Tourism Authority is a very great supporter, and this is nice. Now, we're talking about this event taking place when?
10: It's this Saturday and Sunday at the Kapaa Beach Park.
5: Cool.
10: So it's always the first weekend of August.
5: Okay.
10: So we also have, other than the Hawaii Tourism Authority, we also have the Kauai Visitors Bureau that supports us every year.
5: Okay.
10: Yeah.
5: Visitors Bureau.
10: So it's 9 to 5, roughly 9 to 5 Saturday and Sunday. And Saturday coincides with First Saturdays in Kapaa Town, so that's going on afterwards.
5: Cool.
10: So it could be a nice all-day thing, get plenty of action in town. And good for the whole family.
5: it's always hard to miss when you're passing by. So at the Kapaa Beach Park is a nice venue and a nice open area. Mahalo Fausto for dodging the island. Thank you. So our weather should hopefully be very nice out there. But, this is Kauai. You want to be prepared for everything. Is there seating, or should people bring beach chairs?
10: There'll be benches all around the stage area, so they could come and watch.
5: Awesome.
10: If they want to sit on the grass, they could bring a towel or something.
5: Mm-hmm.
10: If they want to sit out, but then there'll be benches.
5: Okay.
10: Cool. Or they could stand. Either way.
5: Super. Now, what else? What else should we know about this festival? Are there going to be food vendors, maybe, or craft vendors?
10: Yes. We have a great food vendor, covers a lot of a good variety of stuff. There will be a lot of local vendors as well. And one great thing we'll have is a cultural tent, which has artisans straight from Tahiti. So you'll get those Tahitian pearls. You'll get all those those crafts that are straight from the island.
5: Mm-hmm.
10: And yeah, it'll be great. And then we've got all the local vendors as well, some snacks, and you know, there's just a lot of stuff going on.
5: Okay, awesome. Well, that's awesome. So this is going to be a, again this weekend, August 1st and 2nd, from 9 to 5. And like I said, it's very affordable. And like I said, you don't have to worry if you're 12 and under. You're gonna have no problem getting in. We'll leave it at that. But anything else we should know, Agnes? And thank you for so much for all that you do, you and Dale.
10: Oh, no problem. Well, thanks for having us.
5: It's very nice
10: of you.
5: Thanks
10: for having us, Sandy, we have our website, havaikawaii.com.
5: Very good.
10: Which has a lot more information as well. And we're also on all the social media platforms, Facebook, Instagram, Snapchat, X, and YouTube.
5: Awesome. And if you see a poster around, you can just use a QR code right on it. And
10: yeah.
5: if anybody wants to message you directly with inquiries, besides the website at havaikawaii.com, I'm going to spell that for some folks that are not familiar with Polynesian language. It's www.heivaikauai. A-A-U-A-I, right? Kauai. So,
10: yeah,
5: and Kauai. That's .com, all right? And they can also find you on Gmail through that website. So,
10: yes,
5: thank you so much. We're so looking forward to it.
10: Thank you.
5: It seems to be a larger festival every year. It's 24 years. Congratulations.
10: Thank you.
5: All righty. Anything else to add? No, thank you so much, Agnes, and I'm looking forward to seeing you down there. I'll make sure I look for
10: yes,
5: you.
10: Yes, hope to see you there.
5: I'll
10: look
5: so
10: for
5: too.
10: You too, Sandy.
5: All right, mahalo nui. And
10: all right, have a great day.
5: Okay, mahalo. Thank you so much. Aloha. All righty. Well, that was awesome. And so something to look forward to, you know, our island, we always got something going on, and nice family fun event, family friendly is always good, right? So we're going to get into the music because that's what we do best. And again, thank you to Tracy, who's, by the way, visiting in Africa. Hard to believe she's gone that far away, but she's going to be there for a number of weeks. So you're going to have to put up with me for a little while longer. I'm going to be sitting in and filling in as much as I can for these next few Wednesdays. So thank you so much for tuning in, and we're going to get it kick-started because Tracy is so far away. And, you know, she's spending some weeks over there because it takes just about that long to get there. I was going to put on a little music for her, starting with Toto.

Okay, hold on. I'm having a technical difficulty. I thought I was connected and I'm not, so I'm going to hold this for a second and put this back on. This is Oh My Love, Kanye Lee. And I'm going to put this in. First of all, as I mentioned, Fausto, thank you for scooting by and not bothering us. So I'm going to put this on for them. In this case, with Willie K, Spirits in the Wind.

0: And you are listening to KKCR Hanalei, KAQA Kilauea, and we are so happy to have you all tuned in. And we are going to go right back into the music in just a moment. First off, we want to say a big mahalo to our North Shore safety people and thank them for all that they do to keep us safe, especially with conditions that we have going on right now. So,
1: 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Lingering swells, strong wind currents, and flow from the Hanalei River can still create dangerous conditions. 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Your safety starts before you enter the water. 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
0: And there is a high surf warning in effect until 6 p.m. today. We got surf 14 to 18 feet on east-facing shores till at least 6 p.m. And you can expect ocean water surging and sweeping across beaches. Watch out for strong currents. Got coastal benches, lava flows creating, just all kinds of stuff. And we want to stay away, well away from the shoreline on these affected coasts. And we've got several places that are a lot safer at this time. We're looking at 4 to 6 on north-facing shores. West-facing shores are 2 to 4. And all the surf will be dropping off tomorrow. South-facing shores is 3 to 5 today, going up to 4 to 6 tomorrow. We've got, some rough surf on the east side, and it's pretty messy. And I would check with lifeguards no matter what coastline you are planning to visit, all right? But this might be one of those days where you just stay out of the water. It would be a good idea. Looky but no touchy, especially on those shorelines that are affected. So, meanwhile, we're expecting a number of showers, but like I said, I'm so grateful that Fausto has passed on to other waters north of us, and hopefully we will be in better shape soon. So, meantime, as I promised, I wanted to take this opportunity to play some songs for our sister Tracy, and hoping that she's having a great visit to Africa. And so a couple of songs, thinking of Sister Tracy.

0: Speaking of time, we're going to remind you you're attending to KKCR Hanalei, KAQA Kilauea, 90.9, 91.9, 92.7 on your FM dial here on Kauai Nei, 92.7. If you happen to be in the Anahola Moloa area, sounds a little dicey, tune to 92.7. And if you're on Oahu, 88.9 is where you'll find us. In the meantime, you can also check us streaming worldwide at kkcr.org. And so happy to have so many people tuned in from all over this beautiful blue-green planet of ours, from Germany to, I even got the Russian Federation tuned in. How's it? Can you guys, stop fighting? Because I also got Ukraine tuned in, and see, isn't it nice that you have something in common? Japan and all over the beautiful United States of America, and so nice to have UK tuned in as well. So thank you so much, everybody, for tuning in wherever you are, near and far. I want to say a big mahalo to those that make this KKCR program Kauai Vibrations possible. This is Sandy Swift and filling in for Tracy, who's on a global trip herself. And this program is made possible by KKCR sustaining members in partnership with Kauai Marine and Mower, Kauai Ferments, and DH Law Kauai.
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0: And we say mahalo for tuning in to Kauai Community Radio and for supporting Kauai Community Radio. And if you happen to be visiting any of our vendors and sustaining members or visiting one of our underwriters, even better yet, please tell them you heard us and heard them on KKCR. In the meantime, back into the music. It's time, and only time will tell,

Oh, sorry, but I don't have a skip. This is going out to my friends up there in South Dakota. Lauren Gale, shout out to you.

0: Alrighty, and it's time for me to remind you, you are tuned in to KKCR Hanalei KAQA Kilauea. This is Sandy Swift filling in for Tracy on Kauai Vibrations, and it's time for a couple of very special things for us to share with you. First is this.
1: Oh, you thought that was on cow? No, it was me. Holy moly. I'm on albatross. We stay native Hawaiian seabirds raising our babies on Kauai, and now they're getting kind of big. Pretty soon, they're going to jump off the cliff and fly for the first time. 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Oh, way. Mahalo plenty, Kauai, for one safe place for raise our keiki. This message from the Friends of Kauai Wildlife Refuges online at kauairefuges.org.
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3: Aloha mai kākou. Today's Hawaiian word of the day is hānau hope. Hānau hope is a younger brother or sister. O Alex kona hānau hope. Alex is her younger brother. Hānau hope, a younger brother or sister.
2: KKCR's Hawaiian word of the day is made possible by the Ama Olukai Foundation.
4: The views and opinions expressed during this program are those of the speaker and do not necessarily reflect those of KKCR, its management, volunteers, board, or underwriters.
0: Yes, indeed, especially when it comes to me. All right. Anyway, that's time for your Hawaiian word of the day. Your Hawaiian word of the day is going to be another one of those words that you hear often used in of Hawaiian language, and it's the word malama. M-A with a macron, that's the kaha code that goes over the vowel, like a hash mark, okay? And it's M-A with a macron, L-A-M-A, and it has a lot of different meanings, but you'll get the gist as I go through it. It means, number one, to take care of, to tend to, attend, to care for, preserve, protect, beware, save, maintain, to keep or observe as a taboo, to conduct as a service, or to serve or to honor as God, care, preservation, support, fidelity, loyalty, custodian, caretaker, or keeper. So as you get the idea of somebody or something to take care of, malama, to malama pono is to take care of yourself well. And it's often used to sign off on a letter or some correspondence. In the meantime, speaking of holy moly, I've got somebody very special in the house, which is a dear friend of mine, and that is Hob Osterland, and she's joining us this afternoon. I'm so used to mornings, you wouldn't think so, but by the way I act, but it's time for us to find out a little bit of information on what's going on with our native birds, and our friend Hob is getting set up, and we got some new breaking news here on Kauai. At Kuamo'o Road and Waikolea Street, there's roadway work being done, and it's closed. Actually, it's closed to, it's closed due to a traffic mishap with an injury. So there's no timetable for it, but operators of vehicles are urged to exercise caution and patience in the area, as we have to in many places on this island. For example, there's road work, vegetation being cleared away on the roadside in Anahola area, and you might allow for about 10 or 15 minutes out of that to your commute time because something special going on over there, and we want to be sure those guys are safe when they're doing this. So Hob, kiss that microphone and tell me, how are you doing today?
5: Hey, how you doing, well, sister?
0: I'm so...
5: Good to see you.
0: I'm still a little nervous on trying to fool around some new technology, including my own laptop. So, my laptop's apparently very sensitive to me double-clicking and dragging things around.
5: Okay.
0: So, anyway, it's good to have you in the house.
5: Thank you. Good to be in the house.
0: Fresh off of a book signing.
5: Fresh off a book signing.
0: Well, that's awesome. And if you didn't know, Hob Osterland has a fantastic book, her first book, I should say, Holy Moly. Mm-hmm. And it's her alma cua. She respects the albatross, Laysan albatross, as a Namakua. And she doesn't like to be called an expert, though, in my my mind, she is. She's a native bird enthusiast. That's the word we like to...
5: Yes.
0: That's the word we like to use with her.
5: Yes.
0: So tell us, Hob, what brings you by?
5: Hey, tell you what, it's albatross molly fledging season.
0: I know.
5: So the good news is that we started out with a record number of nests on Kauai. We got all the other islands beat by far. Kauai no Kaoi. We started out with 462 nests, which is the most we've ever had.
0: Wow. That's
5: so
0: good news.
5: That's good. And then out of those, we have about 308 chicks. So that we hope will be all fledged. Most of them are fledged now. We got about another 50 left to go.
0: Wow.
5: So the rest of them all taken to the skies and take that big leap off the cliff for
0: the
5: first time.
0: It's that empty nest syndrome for all of us. But,
5: tell you what.
0: But they're going to take off for a number of years, yes?
5: Yeah, they go to sea for 4 to 5 years before we see them again. They don't touch ground for that whole time.
0: That's amazing.
5: I know.
0: That's amazing.
5: I know.
0: I can hardly get off the ground.
5: I know, really, yeah.
0: For a minute.
5: Yeah, they're so fascinating, really. I mean, these chicks... They grow up and grow up, and you know they it's like 5.5 months since they hatched, and then they got to figure out. Nobody's ever shown them how to fly, or nobody's ever shown them how to find food, and they got to leap off a cliff and go figure it out.
0: Talk about a leap of faith.
5: It is a leap of faith. It's you can see the courage it takes, and the strength, and the hunger, and they can smell that. Hey, out there.
0: That's good motivation for me around dinner time, lunch time, breakfast time.
5: Bring on the squid, man. Oh, I got to go find them.
0: Oh, yeah.
5: Yeah. So they're jumping off the cliff, and we had one fledge just yesterday that had to cross some serious vegetation to get to the ocean, but she made it, and so...
0: She'd never have weed whacker.
5: But fortunately some human did have a weed whacker,
0: and
5: then they whacked a field. And it was probably guinea grass before that, and so she landed in some freshly mowed area where she could take off again. If she'd landed in the guinea grass, we never would have seen her again.
0: Right.
5: We wouldn't have been able to rescue her, and she wouldn't have been able to get out.
0: I could get lost in that.
5: Oh, man.
0: That stuff grows tall.
5: Anyway, we do something that's called reproductive success, which basically means how many eggs resulted in how many fledged chicks.
0: Mm-hmm.
5: How many eggs, albatross eggs that were laid ended up in a bird that took to the sky.
0: Yeah.
5: And this year it looks like it's going to be a record high of about 66%.
0: Wow.
5: So we've never had that number in the number that we've been tracking these numbers for about 12 years, I think, officially for all the properties.
0: Now, this is so interesting because this is talking about Hanai, you know.
5: And
0: so, like, there's a couple that, for whatever reason, is not going to be able to take care of that egg.
5: Mm-hmm.
0: So it is swapped out, taken away.
5: Uh-huh.
0: And relocated, adopted by another pair.
5: It's really a Hawaiian bird because it can navigate the open seas brilliantly, and it hanais so completely. So there are still a lot of moli that try to nest over on the Pacific Missile Range facility on the west side.
0: Mm.
5: They don't want them nesting over there because the concern is with an active runway there that there's going to be a collision.
0: Right.
5: Bring down a plane or bring down a bird.
0: Yeah.
5: Nobody wants
0: bad
5: it.
0: Both ways.
5: And it's sad both ways. So anyway, so those eggs we've been removing those eggs. Number of different groups of people have been involved moving those eggs now for, at least 15 years now.
0: Mm.
5: And so they get put into an incubator.
0: Yes.
5: And then they put a flashlight up against it in a dark room to see which eggs are fertile. And then the fertile eggs get brought up here to the North Shore to get adopted to Hanai. We have lots of female-female pairs, and their eggs are usually infertile, so they get a fertile egg. It gets swapped out. And sometimes the male-female egg pairs have infertile eggs, too. So they will then get the adoption. And so we have all these very precious albatross eggs that are fertile. We want to be sure they find homes.
0: Right.
5: So, and the moms are equally good at parenting. They've got some extra challenges that they have to take that the male-female pairs don't have, but...
0: Mm.
5: Because in this situation, both members of the pair have laid an egg. And you, with a male-female pair, it's only one of them has laid an egg. So right. The other one that didn't lay the egg can spend a much longer time fasting and sitting on the egg.
0: Ah.
5: So in
0: well,
5: this
0: that's
5: case,
0: a good
5: when
0: partnership.
5: It's a good partnership. So with the two girls, they still got to work that out.
0: Right.
5: So they're going to be an extensive times away for them to go make up for all the calories they lost with laying that big old egg. It's
0: right.
5: a
0: oh,
5: egg. It's, here's the, well, it's not. I'm drinking a coconut water can. It's not this long, but the eggs are as long as a regular soda can.
0: Wow.
5: So that takes a lot of calories to grow that egg. So they got to go back out sea and find the hay to
0: right.
5: to replenish.
0: Right.
5: Go find them.
0: And this astounds me because the egg is bigger than a softball. and I can't imagine passing that mm-hmm. bird of that size, mm-hmm. even though it's a good-sized bird. But
5: yeah.
0: as compared to humans, mm-hmm. it's almost the size of a child's head. And I can't imagine passing that if I was just
5: yeah.
0: a little bird, you know?
5: You know, when I'm okay, I'm going to talk to God. And when I'm okay, I'm going to say, God, you know, you know, you created such a great, perfect place in a lot of ways. But how come such big things
0: so
5: had to come
0: outcomes.
5: Out of such little holes? I mean, that's the size. If you see the puka that the egg's supposed to come out, it's about the size of a pencil eraser.
0: Yeah, yeah.
5: And you think, oh, now I'm going to pass through that. This big, giant thing. They never complain.
0: Yeah.
5: You know, the molly never complained.
0: Yeah, you don't hear them screaming.
5: And you can, but you,
0: I hate
5: they
0: you.
5: Do, they do I'm look, they do look a little you. Stressed. Oh, my God.
0: You're never touching me again.
5: Oh, my, never. Don't touch me. That's right. Stay away from me.
0: Yeah.
5: Ouch. Ouch. Ow, eh. So, anyway... So that's what's going on.
0: I hope you guys are enjoying your lunch.
5: Yeah. So that's what's going on with the moly. We got really, really good results this year. One of the big things is protecting from predators.
0: Right.
5: Because the ocean itself is getting more and more challenged. It's getting hotter. It's getting more acidic. It's got more plastic in it. So finding enough food is hard for the parents. But if that's their job, and they've got a big, giant job of almost 8 months
0: yeah,
5: of
0: that's
5: hard
0: why it's,
5: work.
0: It's, that's why it's called hunting and fishing and not catching.
5: Yeah. So our job is to keep them safe from predators. Mm. That's how they can have safe habitat.
0: Now, on the land, we've got quite a few predators, too.
5: Mm, we do.
0: But the biggest problem is?
5: Feral cats is mm-hmm. the biggest problem for when the chicks are little.
0: Mm.
5: When the chicks are in their first month or so, they're really vulnerable to feral cats.
0: Even the smaller native migratory birds like shearwater.
5: Absolutely. Shearwaters have been slaughtered by cats. Absolutely.
0: That's
5: yeah.
0: terrible. And they don't even eat them. Did you kill them because it's a toy?
5: Well, a lot of times they eat them, too.
0: Oh.
5: And you can see they tear them apart. It's one of the ways you can tell it's been a cat that's killed them and not a dog.
0: Yeah.
5: Because dogs don't eat. Dogs just kill. They shake them and break their necks,
0: yeah.
5: and then they drop them.
0: It's a toy. Oh, really?
5: But
0: he thinks I'm too soft.
5: He thinks you're too soft? Okay.
0: That's a rarity.
5: Okay.
0: Okay.
5: I'm kind of soft myself.
0: Yeah, it's soft in the middle.
5: Yeah.
0: That's
5: yeah.
0: me. But it's bigger. I don't have to look for it.
5: I know. Anyway. It's like that wearing a monopua. Anyway, where we was?
0: Talking about feral cats.
5: Oh, feral, yeah. So feral cats.
0: What can humans do?
5: Mm.
0: Like, not feed them?
5: Yeah, don't feed the feral cats, please. It creates a problem because even if they're spayed and neutered, they then have to hunt.
0: Mm.
5: And so the more we support them, the more hunting will happen of our native birds.
0: Dags.
5: We are almost out of forest birds on Kauai now, and very, very sad situation. That's not from cats. That's from mosquitoes. In fact, mosquitoes have been responsible for a number of the bird extinctions on Kauai, in the Hawaiian Islands, actually.
0: It's terrible.
5: So we'd like to get rid of them, too. And then with cats, too, if you have your own beloved pet cat, please keep indoors.
0: Yeah, yeah.
5: Keep indoors. They're at such risk. They have much shorter lifespans if they're let outside. They
0: yeah.
5: get diseases and
0: yeah.
5: torn apart by dogs.
0: And they defecate on other people's lawns, which gets your neighbor really upset.
5: That's right. And it's not good for neighbor relations.
0: Get a litter box.
5: Yeah.
0: Get a litter
5: yeah,
0: box.
5: That's right. That's right.
0: Keep your cat indoors
5: yeah.
0: and safe. They, you know, they can mm-hmm. get hit by cars, too. So, you know, we
5: yeah,
0: don't want to see flat cat.
5: That's no flat cat. I posted on social media today a plea that comes from PETA,
0: uh-huh.
5: which is to have socially conscious shelters, socially conscious or open admission shelters, because no-kill shelters sound really good on the surface, but what it means is a lot more killing and a lot more suffering. It just doesn't necessarily happen inside the shelter, because now they can't take in these feral cats or take in, let's say you see a cat in your backyard and the thing's got a broken leg and an infection, and you trap it and you take it, they won't take it in.
0: Right.
5: So then what do you do with the cat you trapped, right?
0: Yeah, right.
5: So it becomes a real issue. We've got probably 500,000 feral cats in the state of Hawaii, and there's never all going to find homes.
0: Yeah. So it's almost as many as we have people on Oahu.
5: Yeah, plenty. So anyway, that's what's going on. The albatross are doing well. There hasn't been any cat predation this year, and we had one dog kill, I think, but no pig kills, and that's
0: nice.
5: Mostly because of good fencing.
0: Yes,
5: really good fencing keeps the pigs
0: out. Makes good neighbors.
5: A lot of hard efforts by a lot of people.
0: Very good.
5: So anyway, that's going on for them. The Shearwaters are sitting on their eggs. There's a whole bunch of them. I just ran into somebody on the way in, and they just in the last couple of days have counted 600 shearwater burrows at Kilauea Point. There'll be thousands of them, but they counted 600
0: already.
5: Of them. Yeah, they're all sitting on. They all sit on a single egg, just like albatross. Mm-hmm. One egg only a year. That's all they can do.
0: Only child.
5: Only child. Always only one child. Yep. And so, but they are also true blue kind of couples. They get together every year and they make funny noises in the bushes.
0: Oh, I love that.

0: Bring four guests for free every time you come, and it's one of the best bargains in the whole state. Yep. So bring your friends.
1: It's an annual pass, yes?
0: It's an annual pass, yeah. A Carmina pass, yeah. And now, you also, what's something I posted today that you have to come see is Kat. Have you seen Kat Ho's new 80-foot-long mural?
1: No, I haven't seen that yet. I know, I keep hearing about it. I got to go see it.
0: Unbelievable.
1: I got to go see that.
0: Unbelievable.
1: To describe it in general terms, if you will.
0: So it's 80 feet long. Yeah. It's attached to a wall as you head out to the lighthouse. A cement wall, and it depicts the entire Hawaiian archipelago.
1: Yeah, amazing.
0: So all the way from Kuai He Lani, which you know is Midway, and past that all the way to Kauai.
1: Yeah.
0: And no, I'm sorry, all the way to Big Island.
1: Hawaii Island.
0: Hawaii Island. And they even have a place where they show the lava coming up
1: for the next island,
0: yes. Whose name I forgot, but it's already...
1: I thought it was Lo'ihi when they first, but that might be a different sea
0: It's mob. A really long name now.
1: Yeah, yeah.
0: This island that's coming up.
1: Yeah, they went Lo'ihi with the name. Lo'ihi means long.
0: Oh.
1: they're just kind of holding a place.
0: Holding a place, okay.
1: It's another sea mob. I don't know.
0: That's good.
1: But it's...
0: But I tell you what, Kat Ho is a genius. She put together this thing.
1: Amazing.
0: Lots and lots of people participated. Ke Holani Ke Kua, of course, participated mm-hmm. with lots of cultural council and involvement. I think there were about 200 people, artists that volunteered to help with it.
1: Cool.
0: So they put them together piece by piece. But there were so many different problems they had to deal with on the way that they just kept on finding a new solution.
1: So this is at Kilauea Point Wildlife Refuge.
0: Kilauea Point
1: National Wildlife
0: Refuge.
1: It's a fun place to visit.
0: Very fun place to visit.
1: And we can't call you out to go see it, but it's a good idea if you do.
0: No, go. It's open Wednesday through Saturday from 10 to 4. Mm-hmm. You need a reservation, even if you have the Kamaaina Pass.
1: Mm-hmm.
0: So just go online, make reservation for whatever time you think you can be there. And for as many people as you want to bring, and then come out.
1: That's nice. That way the parking lot isn't, crazy.
0: Yeah, that's right. It's all a parking issue is why they do reservations
1: yes.
0: in part. So, but even if you're not interested in the lighthouse or the birds or the view, and you want to just see the art,
1: yeah,
0: just come out to see Kat Ho's new.
1: I will do that. I will do that.
0: So many beautiful colors.
1: Mm.
0: You can see the difference in the depths of the water in between all the islands.
1: Oh yeah,
0: and you can see with the Kapuna Islands, the most northern, northwestern, most Hawaiian islands,
1: mm-hmm.
0: how they've leveled out flat.
1: Right. They're atolls. A lot of them.
0: Yeah, exactly. And so they're all going to go underwater. So you can really see how the birds that nest there need to have a new home.
1: It's good. They're memorialized mm-hmm. as they look now. Because one day mm-hmm. your grandchildren or great-grandchildren may not see
0: mm-hmm.
1: the same way.
0: Yeah, that's right. That's right.
1: It's good to have that. Well, thank you so much for stopping in and sharing this with us. And
0: thank you for inviting
1: always
0: me.
1: Always so informative and fun.
0: Oh, yeah.
1: And I got to give you a big hug before you go.
0: Mm-hmm.
1: So I got a little music line that I started to pick out for, talking about the sky and flying and stuff. I got a little head start on warming my brain up for your arrival. So time for me to fly.
0: So what are we going to listen to?
1: I don't know. I left off with Joni Mitchell, and I think I got both sides now, which is kind of cool because get a chance to see both sides of, our mm-hmm. native wildlife through your eyes and through our wildlife refuges. So
0: mm-hmm.
1: I want to thank you very much for stopping in and
0: thank
1: sharing
0: you.
1: Your mana'o
0: thank
1: and
0: you.
1: Your information.
0: I hope I can come back
1: enthusiasm.
0: Again sometime.
1: Enthusiasm.
0: Yeah.
1: Thanks for sharing that. And please, yes, anytime you can come by. If I'm here, you're on.
0: Oh, just walk right in.
1: Yeah.
0: Sit right down.
1: Yeah, because if I had a little, But so I'm not pu'iwa. Pu'iwa is when you're startled. So I've got to malama my sanity.
0: Malama your sanity. Oh, first I got to malama mine before I can malama yours.
1: Okay. That's a good deal.
0: Hey, right. Thanks, everybody. Right. Thank you so much.
1: Mahalo, Nui.
0: Aloha.
1: All right. Aloha ahuiho to hab Australia. Thanking her for stopping and sharing. So here we go with Joni Mitchell.